0: Waiting on pitch 109 from Chris Sale. His 0-2 call strikes out swinging. Chris Sale finishes what he started. A complete game shutout. And the Braves win the finale 1-0. And they sweep the Dodgers in this three-game set in the Battery.
1: 37 years young, Chris Sale, a complete game, 5-hitter, 11 strikeouts. Somehow, someway, Andre Snelling's only his fourth career shutout, his first since 2019, back when he was with the Boston Red Sox, as Atlanta wins its fourth straight, now a five-game lead in the NL East with a 1-0 blanking of the Los Angeles Dodgers. And so, all of a sudden, Dre, the Atlanta Braves, are they in the mix here for potentially challenging Los Angeles come October?
2: I mean, potentially. So the Braves started off the season excellent, right? Like, they were either the best or the co-best team in the National League for the first couple months of the season. Their problem of late has been they can't score. It's not that they can't pitch. You know, Chris Sale threw a gem, but he

0: Are you struggling with symptoms of chronic hives with no known external triggers? 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
1: 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A lot of action on Thursdays. We get near the end of the WNBA season. Baseball pennant races continue to heat up, and we, of course, are in the final week of the NFL preseason.

0: ice cream with chocolate sprinkles.
1: What?
2: She's like, I just
3: got over that for that.
2: She's like, I just don't know what's gonna make me happy right now.
1: That's the go order from the ice cream truck.
0: Thank you, by the way. Noonie. Thanks.
4: Noonie. Well, go to twist in a cup, hot fudge, Reese's on top. Mm.
3: That extra ice cream pat that or can that you ended up securing for Evan is still in his freezer right now.
2: Yeah, he made me put ice cream in his freezer so that he could have it later.
4: Yeah, but you can't refreeze soft serve. It doesn't taste right when you do that.
1: Hopefully he cracks it open tomorrow in celebration of his birthday that he probably wants no one to know about.
2: HBD Evan Cohen tomorrow.
3: Happy birthday, Evan. Tweet Evan will be back at some point soon. Solo Canty and Michelle and Unsportsmanlike will be back on Monday. We'll see you then.
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19: Hey, you know how the world's kind of in a real scary place right now with the horrible stories we hear about every week? I'm Robert Evans. I'm a journalist, and I cover the international fascist movement. And in 2019, July of that year, I decided to do something a little bit different. Instead of covering horror, I wanted to go look for hope. And I found it in a place you might find kind of unlikely, northeastern Syria. The region I visited is known as Rojava, and when the Western media covers it, they mostly just refer to these people as the Kurds. Since 2013, a loose alliance of revolutionaries over there have been fighting to not just drive back ISIS, but to establish something of a utopia, an egalitarian, feminist, eco-conscious community in a place that previously had known mostly war and terror. In the Women's War, I'll take you to this place, and I'll introduce you to the revolutionaries fighting to build it. 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Follow me as I travel to a land of war and hope, a place trapped on the edge of utopia and oblivion. I'm Robert Evans. 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
14: Hi, hello. Welcome in Cincy 360 on ESPN 1530. It's a Friday edition, and we are doing something that I don't think we have ever done before on this show. Well, we did do this once, but I was the guy who was broadcasting from somebody's apartment in Cleveland. Now, Tony is the guy who is broadcasting from a hotel room in Philadelphia as the Bengals prepare for the Eagles in the final preseason game of the year. And Tony joins us now. We're trying something new. Tony, can you hear me? Is this working?
15: I can hear you. I was a little confused because I thought on Fridays we start the show with some type of song.
14: Right.
15: That I guess we just ignored today. I don't want to give the the full disclosure of what hotel we're
14: sure,
15: at because
14: yeah,
15: that
14: don't
15: would
14: do
15: obviously
14: that.
15: Spark hysteria around this particular hotel. But we're here. It was a little delayed in getting to Philadelphia yesterday because of some weather in Philly that actually grounded their airport.
14: Ooh.
15: So took us a little bit to get here, but we're here. And preseason game number three happens in a couple hours.
14: Is this the song you were referring to? Is that the one?
15: There we go.
14: I don't even know if you can hear this or not. I think you can.
15: Just yes.
14: Trying to make this easy on everybody. Friday football frenzies are coming up. It's preseason for everybody. Tony is moving and shaking.
15: Yeah.
14: There you go.
15: Now I feel better. Now I feel better.
14: All right. Okay, let's start with the game tonight. We'll get into all the stuff happening because we are probably going to spend at least 2 hours today on this guy who made up a fake NFL career as a 49er wide receiver. But, like, let's just start, number one, with the game. I know we've said a lot of this stuff already before, but, like, most interesting and most intriguing part of tonight's game to you is what?
15: Does anyone step up and take the final roster spots? Corner? I think you can make the obvious case for offensive line, and I say take the last roster spots because we are now 16 practices, a joint practice, two preseason games in, and no one in that offensive line room has taken that swing tackle role. Thought it was going to be Cody Ford. He's no longer with the team. This is the last chance to say, hey, it's either me or it's probably going to be someone from another team right now. I want to see who takes that tonight. And I want to see if there's players that still are playing to make another roster in the NFL. This team's depth is incredible.
14: Sure.
15: There were no starting jobs up for grabs at the start of training camp. There has not been the distractions at training camp. Urgency has been the key word. Joe Burrow has led with that throughout the majority of training camp. It's been, let's call it what it is, kind of boring. That's a good thing.
14: Yeah.
15: It's been boring. It's been intense. They've gotten a lot of work done. They've stayed healthy. There was a Jamar Chase injury scare. The Shamar Stewart, which is crazy to think the Shamar Stewart injury happened day one of training camp. And from that moment, it's been relatively clean for the Cincinnati Bengals. And you want to see them play clean. You want to see them play fast. And then I am so interested, once this game wraps up tonight, of starting to like picture and view these individual position coaches on Saturday or Sunday, whenever they get together, kind of standing up and saying, here's my case for my guys. Here's why we need five tight ends. Here's why we need 9 or 10 offensive line. I think that's fascinating with the versatility and the depth of this roster.
14: And I think especially a guy like Darren Simmons, because I think if it's a tie, it'll probably go to him about who's the guy that's most likely to help in special teams. And you kind of mentioned the linebackers. I'm fascinated by that group because you do have the veteran of Oren Burks. And, like, that certainly would help, I would think, the young guys and having him in the locker room. And I think it helped him last year. But also, does he provide as much on special teams as a Swayze Bozeman, as a Joe Giles Harris? Does he have as much upside when he's actually out there on the field defensively as a Swayze Bozeman or a Joe Giles Harris? Like, these are the little things that, in a way, make it kind of boring, but I guess you're paying closest attention to tonight. And then we'll come down to those conversations afterwards of like, okay, how's this going to look?
15: You know, linebacker is interesting because it's a position that requires a lot of versatility. Because let's say, I mean, what would you say right now, Austin? You've got Demetrius Knight, Barrett Carter. I think Swayze Bozeman has played his way on this. And let's say Oren Burks. You think carrying four linebackers based on the other position groups is likely here, right? I don't think they get to five.
14: Yeah, that I have it right now as four linebackers.
15: So if they get to four, what does it also require that fourth linebacker to be? Mm-hmm. Versatile. Can he play Mike? Can he play Will?
14: Right.
15: Can he play Sam linebacker if he needs to? I think that will provide a little clarity as well as, okay, if you're called upon to be our Will, or if you're called upon to be the Sam, can you do both of those roles? And oh, by the way, can you be a valuable asset to Darren Simmons and special teams? Mm-hmm. That's what I think is interesting. And like, there are conversations to be had. Like, it's not just playing out the back end of the roster. I think there are legitimate guys at number 50, 51, 52 that can impact this team at some point this season as well.
14: Yeah.
15: I think they're that deep, and I think they're that talented. You know, I think linebacker, yes. I've had the question all week about Josh Newton at corner. You know, based on what the other positions do, has Josh Newton solidified his roster spot, or does he need a good performance tonight? He's got two interceptions throughout training camp. Both came on tip balls that kind of fell into his lap. The last play of training camp that we saw was a Dante Myers catch and run on Josh Newton.
14: Yeah.
15: So, you know, is his job safe for this team going forward? Because I do think you feel good about what DJ Ivey and Takario Davis have done in the absence of Dax Hill. You feel good about Jalen Davis at nickel. Josh Newton to me is a little bit of an interesting case, again, based on how the numbers in the other position groups fall. That's the back and forth of the roster cut down, because you may say, okay, four tight ends would mean Josh Newton makes a team. What if a fifth tight end makes the team? Is right. that Josh Newton's spot that goes somewhere else? Is that a fifth linebacker? Like, that back and forth, I'm so intrigued to find out on Sunday night.
14: And I go back to the corner a little bit. That was the position I was most concerned about really all summer long. And that may be the position that I feel – I'm not saying I feel great about that spot, but, like, the way all those players have performed, Dax Hill notwithstanding – I feel a lot better about it than I did. I was reading Paul Daner this morning in The Athletic talking about how Takario Davis and DJ Ivey had what Davis described as a smooth camp. And, like, for a rookie, you know, mid-round pick to go up against this offense every day, to have a smooth camp, I think says a lot about him. And then DJ Ivey just kind of picked up where he left off towards the end of last year. I feel better about that position. But, yeah, man, I mean – depth is so boring to talk about, but it's so important once you get into the season.
15: Takario Davis as well, and you can make the case for DJ Ivey. You don't want guys to miss. And I certainly think he still needs to get some reps sooner rather than later. But that's probably one position where they were helped with Dax Hill having to take it slow.
14: That's a good point. Yeah.
15: You know what I mean? They got those reps that you talk about. It's different going against the second team offense than being out there against T. Higgins and Jamar Chase and company. And so, you know, you don't want Dax Hill to miss. You want him to get reps. I think that's an interesting dynamic. One of the other ones that just kind of came to mind for me, how close is Shamar Stewart?
14: Yeah.
15: Is he a guy that's going to start on the active, or is he going to start on the pup list? Because that's another roster spot that could potentially be taken up. So how close is he? And, you know, another good point, I read Paul Daner Jr.'s piece earlier today. We talk about the offensive line, especially the backups, with more a negative connotation a lot because of those swing tackles and Cody Ford being released. I do agree. I think Brian Parker and Connor Liu have had a good camp. I think they've said, okay, the interior feels a little bit better. It is those tackle positions, but I do think – we just lump in the backups and say, well, the backup offensive line hasn't been good enough. I think Brian Parker and Connor Liu have done well when the opportunity has arisen.
14: And to go back to the Shamar Stewart, to be honest.
15: Yeah, I marked down the Foskey and Cedric Johnson race for tonight. I think it's between those two. I don't think Antoine Powell Ryland is in that. But I do think it comes down to Cedric Johnson and Isaiah Foskey. I also think, you know, in noting, you know, we talked about this with linebacker and edge rush, I think their versatility can maybe allow them to get over a little bit of that. You know, Cassius Howe, Boye Mafe, how they're going to be playing from opposite of Miles Murphy. I think they're going to have more opportunities with those three, four, five-man fronts that we've talked about through training

0: camp to get guys in there at edge rusher that maybe not a prototypical edge guy, especially if you're going three down, you may have Jonathan Allen as one of those three downs. So I think there's so much versatility in that defensive line room. And I think there's so much from Jerry Montgomery that these guys thrive off of. I'm interested to see what the total number is on the defensive line that are going to make this active roster.
1: A lot still to talk about the Bengals and the game, obviously, tonight. Tony will be on the call with Dan and Lapp. Are you going to be in the booth tonight, or are you going to be back down on the field? Do you know where you're going to be tonight?
0: Yeah, I'm going to be in the booth.
1: Oh, okay.
0: And I think that's the plan moving forward outside of some very small press boxes.
1: You don't want to sit on Dan's lap?
0: You know, I don't know why I didn't think this, and I guess maybe just from doing the UC broadcast where it's like me, Dan, as Dan calls it, Ben Jarvis, Brad Ellis,
1: yes.
0: will be on the stats. Like, but in the NFL, it's different. There is a spotter. There's a stat guy. There's Dan. There's Lapp. At home games, Champagne Wayne is in there.
1: That's right.
0: Our guys, Dave Abbott and Dave Armbruster. Like, I walked into the first time, and I'm like, is everyone in here for the whole game? Like, it's three of us at the UC game. So I was surprised early on. So I know there's some press boxes, especially road press boxes, obviously, that are too small. I'll be on the field for those. But tonight and going forward, I'll have a chance to be in the booth, which helps in a preparation sense. You know, I was doing this on the plane, you know, yesterday, and I'm thinking, like, if I'm doing sideline, I can maybe get away with like carrying one sheet.
1: Yeah.
0: If I'm in the booth, I can have as many notes as I want laid out on the table in front of me. That helps a lot.
1: Sure.
0: From a preparation standpoint. So, yeah, in the booth tonight. And I'm also intrigued. One thing we didn't touch on, and I don't know if this is the case, do you view any surprises come Sunday? Like, in years past, I think we've sat back and been like, oh, wow, I didn't see that coming. Or, oh, wow, I didn't think that player would make the roster at that position. Do we think that that could be the case? Like, is there anyone that could just be a game wrecker tonight that throws a wrench in the plans for this 53-man roster?
1: I don't know if there is somebody that would necessarily be a game wrecker tonight. But I think if there's one that I could see them just like, we're going to keep this guy and not let him get to the practice squad or whatever, I could see Jacob Bear. Because it feels like the conversation around him has intensified quite a bit over the last couple of weeks. I think the Bengals really like him. He's moved over to guard a little bit. You mentioned the interior of the offensive line. Unbelievable mullet. And so you want people like that. You want people like that on your roster. And so if one of those two tackles, either Foster or Rivers, you don't feel good about either one of them, and so you're going to cut one and you want to protect one guy in your roster. Maybe Jacob Bear takes one of those two spots. I don't know. That's the first name that came to mind.
0: Yeah. I think we see this every year. And I also, let's be honest here, there is a chance that come Sunday, someone else is added to this roster that didn't spend training camp here in Cincinnati.
1: Mm-hmm.
0: That is a legit possibility.
1: It's most likely.
0: Yeah. Do you know where Jacob Bear went to college?
1: I do not.
0: Arkansas State. Do you know who coaches Arkansas State?
1: Who?
0: Butch Jones. Jacob Bear was coached by former Bearcat great coach Butch Jones.
1: Okay. All right.
0: How about that? How about that?
1: So he's tough. He really is tough.
0: Yeah. Yes.
1: All right. Well, it is. That was a quick segment, or it went fast. Yeah. We've got a lot still to talk about when it comes to the Bengals, and we will talk about that. Charlie Goldsmith is going to join us at 1:00. He is going to be at Wrigley Field as the Reds and Cubs get set to start a weekend series. I've said it before. If I was a big league ball player, I would want to play for the Cubs, if nothing else, just for the Friday afternoon home games. And so that's what's going to happen this afternoon. We'll talk to Charlie, get his
0: thoughts. He's also got an intriguing tweet.
1: I was going to tease.
0: He released about 25 minutes ago.
1: I was going to tease that. What Terry Francona had to say about the Reds putting Eugenio Suarez and TJ Friedel on waivers and both of them going unclaimed. You'll hear that when we come back. This is Cincy 360, Hour 1 on a Friday, brought to you by our good friends at Skyline Chili on the home of the Bengals, Cincinnati's ESPN 1530.
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19: Chris Sale, one strike away from a shutout and a sweep of the Dodgers. 0-2. got him swinging. Strike three. A performance for the ages for Chris Sale. A 1-0 shutout. Sale goes the distance, and the Braves sweep the Dodgers.
1: Ben Ingram on the call, the Atlanta Braves radio network last night as the Braves swept the L.A. Dodgers for the first time in a three-game set since 2013. They did so behind 9 innings of shutout baseball from Chris Sale. The Braves scored on the first pitch of the game when Drake Baldwin left the yard to the chop house out in right field off of Seg Dennison's good friend Yoshinobu Yamamoto. In a pitching duel of the ages, maybe the two teams squaring off in the NLCS, I don't know, but that was a fun baseball game last night, and Chris Sale very much in the running for the National League Cy Young Award with the performance he put together last night. Let's talk.
0: Well, he's in the running. He ain't winning it.
1: Who's winning it?
0: Mizorowski. He's not giving up more than 3 in a start this year.
1: I think Mizorowski needs to be humbled.
0: Oh, man. Give it Chris Sale.
1: Give it to the old man.
0: He hit triple digits for the first time since 2018 last night.
1: He did, and after the game, he was asked, how did you do that? And he said, with my arm.
0: Yeah. The shot of his son in the stands when he came out of the dugout for the 9th was awesome.
1: Yeah, I agree.
0: What a cool – I mean, you want to talk about atmosphere. That place was juiced, packed. That was a cool setting last night. And the Braves, I think 5 out of 6 they took from the Dodgers in the regular season.
1: Yeah. It's
0: similar to what the Reds are doing to the Dodgers.
1: Yeah, without a doubt. I actually cannot wait for the National League playoffs. I don't know what the American League playoffs are going to look like, but the National League playoffs I think are going to be an electric factory. A team that will not be featured in the National League playoffs are the Cincinnati Reds. And we got some clarity about what had happened over the last couple of days with the Reds putting A. Eugenio Suarez and T.J. Friedl on waivers. I was talking to Charlie Goldsmith last night on WLW, and he said that basically, since we found out at noon yesterday that Suarez and Friedl had cleared waivers, that basically meant that they had been put on waivers 48 hours prior to that. So they went into that game before that massive comeback against San Francisco having already been on waivers. And if you think about it, it almost worked perfectly. You put Gino on waivers, guy hits a grand slam, maybe that'll be just enough for a team to say, I want a Eugenio Suarez. But alas, no team did. Nobody claimed Suarez. Nobody claimed T.J. Friedl. And so they remain with the ball club. So Terry Francona, meeting with the media earlier this morning in Chicago, was asked about this report of putting the players on waivers. And this is the tweet from Charlie Goldsmith that you had referenced. It says the following from Francona. It's supposed to be confidential. For people that don't keep it confidential, shame on them. You're in a spot of leadership for whatever organization. You need to respect that. When it's not respected, it pisses me off. Tony, your reaction.
0: Oh, Terry, Tito's mad now. What are we? This is just soft, man. This is so soft from this organization and from the manager of this organization. Who cares? And why is this a thing that he's worried about as this team enters play later today? 9 games out of the wild card in the National League. We're worried about how it was announced or who broke the story that these two were put on waivers. Do we have a problem that they were put on waivers? Are they having great years? No one claimed them. No other baseball team claimed them. Who cares that we knew about it?
1: Yeah.
0: What are we trying to hide?
1: Well, like if somebody had claimed them, then we would have found out then.
0: Right.
1: And so now just because nobody claimed them and people still found out, you're upset?
0: It's soft, man. It is so,
1: it strikes,
0: so soft.
1: I think there's one of two ways. Number one, it's like, okay, I don't want to embarrass my players by the fact that nobody wants them. And number two, I don't want to embarrass my director of baseball operations that he made another dumb move that made him look worse. And so I'm upset that both my players and my boss both look bad, and I'm the one who has to answer the questions.
0: Well, they look bad because they are bad.
1: Well, that's true.
0: Again,
1: Hold on. Let me write that one down. They look bad because they are bad. We have to put that one in the studio.
0: Listen, we're not reinventing the wheel. They stink. They stink. And I get, like, to me, hey, we're going to throw you out on waivers. That gives a guy like Suarez, maybe there is a team that's making a playoff push, and that would benefit Suarez for getting to go and try to chase a ring. Mm-hmm. Go try to win again. I'm not doing anything wrong by him. It solidified what we know. They stink. No one else wants them.
1: I had Jeff Carr on the show yesterday, and he described waivers as Facebook Marketplace, where you kind of put something up there, and it's like, hey, if anybody wants this, you know, you can have it. Come pick it up. And nobody wanted those two. Which, when you think of it in that perspective, like, it does kind of feel like they're just literally just trying to save $3 million. Like, that's where they're at this season.
0: Yep. August 28th, baby.
1: So they are back in action today at Wrigley Field, as I mentioned. First pitch is at 2:20, and it looks like Terry Francona is going to stick with the previous couple of days where he's moved Ellie De La Cruz back and Sal Stewart back in the lineup in an attempt to lengthen the lineup. So the guy who was hitting leadoff, Hector Rodriguez, is now hitting ninth in today's lineup. Here is how the Reds will line it up. If I got to pull the organ out here real quick to see if we can do this. I haven't done this very much. I don't even know if anybody can hear that. How about this? There it is. Leading off for the Reds today, Dane Meyers. He's in center field. I believe since it's a day game, he will be wearing sunglasses. Not sure if they're going to be on his head or on his face. Batting second, the shortstop, Ellie De La Cruz. Sal Stewart bats third and plays first base for some reason. Tyler Stevenson's the fourth batter in DH. Eugenio Suarez, who was on waivers but nobody wanted, is batting fifth and playing third base for some reason. J.J. Bleda bats sixth and plays left. Matt McClain is the seventh batter and second baseman. Jose Trevino bats eighth and catches. Hector Rodriguez is the nine batter and right fielder with Rhett Lauder on the mound. Your reaction?
0: Why is Sal Stewart not playing third base for the remainder of the season? It's unbelievable to me. Why is he not your third baseman every day going forward? Yeah. What's the question?
1: And, like, even in the past couple of years, not necessarily this year or the year before, but, like, 21, 22, like, when those seasons were in the tank, down the stretch, you learned about the players that you had that helped you kind of say, okay, yeah, we got something here in TJ Friedl, who was a big part of the 23, 24, 25 teams. Like, there have been guys like that that you've been able to figure out and determine, okay, what the plan for them is going to be in the future. And, like, I don't know that there's anybody at the minor league level that you feel comfortable with doing that with right now, which is indicative of where this team is at. But at the same time, if you are right now going into next year thinking Key Brian Hayes is going to be playing third base for us every day, number one, you're dumb. And you shouldn't be making baseball decisions. And number two, why can't you consider Sal Stewart moving to third if you're still going to have Spencer Steer, or if you're going to have somebody else that could potentially play that position at first? Like, I just don't understand why it's not something that you give him an opportunity to work on that and give him an off season going into off season to work on. I don't know.
0: Well, that would mean that they wouldn't be able to start Key Brian Hayes on opening day at third base next year.
1: Oh, my God.
0: Like, in all honesty, is Key Brian Hayes the opening day third baseman next year?
1: He shouldn't be, but right now, yeah, he probably is.
0: He will be. Meanwhile, a guy's got 100 RBIs is not going to be.
1: Yeah.
0: Make that make sense. One of the other things I think is interesting that we can talk to Charlie about, if you look ahead at the Reds' schedule and their updated pitching matchups, you can see the pitching schedule through Sunday, September 6th for the Reds. At least as of now, Chase Burns is slated to start the Sunday night baseball game against Shoto Imanaga, and he is slated to make a start on September 5th against the Milwaukee Brewers. I think it's going to be fascinating, and maybe we can talk to Charlie about that and maybe what the plan is going forward with Chase Burns.
1: What do you think of using Chase Burns kind of like an opener? He gets one or two innings, one time through the lineup, maybe. He's not going 4 or 5 innings, not throwing 80, 90, 100 pitches. Maybe he throws 50, goes 2 innings, and

0: and that kind of extends his season a little bit. What do you think?
1: Okay. I mean, it to me, as long as there is, like, if we see a drop in velocity, if we see him get beat up a little bit like he did in his last start, then to me it's off.
0: Yeah.
1: You know, if he can be sharp for 50 pitches, and again, you've got to, that has to be conversations with the coach, the organization. You would think it would be a conversation for a team's director of pitching or somewhere along those lines, but I know this team doesn't have that. But yeah, those would be conversations that the whole staff would have. You know, all those conversations that Tito and Freddie have on the bench or late hours into the night when they're up till 4 a.m. But yeah, I mean, that's a conversation that, and I say it jokingly, but also seriously, like, that's what your director of pitching is for. Mm-hmm. Like, what's going to be the best for this player in the future? That's a role for him. But yeah, I think there are options there, but I think a clear understanding of what it's going to be is something that the Reds need to get to.
0: When we come back, the biggest story in sports today is about a guy by the name of, I think, Jalen Love, or at least that's the name he goes by. It's a man who,
1: J-Love,
0: who has claimed for the last several years to be a NFL wide receiver, having played for at one point the San Francisco 49ers. He was arrested for faking all of it. We'll talk about it next on ESPN 1530.
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0: Cincy 360 Hour 1 brought to you by Skyline Chili on ESPN 1530. Charlie Goldsmith from Wrigley Field 20 minutes from right now. Stay tuned. We'll do our talkbacks a little bit later on. Tommy G and Tony Pike joining from Philadelphia, Pennsylvania, ahead of the Bengals and Eagles tonight. And Tony, I don't know if you've seen this story or not, but there is a man that goes by the name Dejon Love.
1: D-Love,
0: who for the last few years has been faking an NFL career. Earlier this week, federal agents arrested 35-year-old Dejon Love for being a fake 49ers player and allegedly scamming 26 women out of more than $1.3 million through romance and investment schemes. He reportedly used a fake 49ers career, a fake Instagram, fake bank statements, luxury cars, and dating apps. His Instagram account even had free agency, year one, and Super Bowl highlights. He was arrested at an airport with an alleged accomplice who I believe was 14 years old when this scam started. The photos of this dude on Instagram, he somehow, I guess with the $1.3 million, bought a legit 49ers helmet and would post workout videos on the beach and these videos of him like driving in these fancy cars and talking about, there's a video of him signing a fake contract to be a 49er. In the video, you hear someone ask him who he's signing with, and he says, "Niners, you already know, Niner gang." My question for you is this, as someone who was a real NFL player, and at the time you were a single man, did at any point women consider giving you money or gifts for just because just you played in the NFL?
1: No. Here's the craziest thing to me about this. It takes watching one of his videos, if you know anything about football, to know that he's not an NFL player.
0: Not even close.
1: Like there was one like sand workout he did. One of the most unathletic things I've ever seen.
0: Yeah.
1: Like not even close, but like some of the stuff that he talks about like full transparency, because people ask, what does he do? How can he afford a $500,000 car? It's incredible. And then like there are like AI overviews that say he is a wide receiver for the 49ers.
0: Yeah, like if you Google him, it says it is. Yeah. He is.
1: He's associated with the team in different social media content articles. He says, that's Google. That's not me. I'm fascinated by this. I also am fascinated. They said that amount of women are only the ones that they have clarified so far. They think there's a lot more in this. So
0: I don't want to victim blame here, but if you fell for this, you're kind of an idiot. The affidavit says that Dejon Love allegedly portrayed himself to women as an NFL player or a wealthy Swiss real estate developer. He also had this 14-year-old who became 18 at some point pose as his financial advisor and would join three-way FaceTime calls with women displaying purported investment gains.
1: At one point, I guess he's got a crooked finger because that's what he would use to like explain why he wasn't on a team or wasn't playing at the time. He got that crooked finger.
0: Yeah, he's got a lot of things crooked like, about him.
1: What I don't understand, it would legit take watching one of these videos where he's actually doing something on a field or on the beach to realize this dude wouldn't start on many high school teams right now.
0: No. No, he wouldn't. I don't think he'd start for Sydney's eighth grade team at the moment.
1: I watched last night. Shout out to my wife, who's an Ohio Dominican alum.
0: Yes.
1: Ohio Dominican, D2. Beat Morehead State D1 last night.
0: How about that?
1: And this guy, Dejon, would not start for either of those teams last night.
0: I think he might be in the running, though, to be the new head coach of Bishop Sycamore. I don't know if that's... I've just continued to read this story. It just keeps getting better and better. In one video, he allegedly said the Niners offered him the most money, claiming he received a signing bonus and said he attended team meetings and workouts. The affidavit said he also claimed friendships with Tyreek Hill, Antonio Brown, and another NFL receiver named John Brown.
1: Now, the Antonio Brown one makes sense.
0: Yes, and used these purported relationships to explain how he received tryout invitations. Now, if you go to his Instagram page, you see that he is followed by an NFL wide receiver by the name of Treylon Burks, who used to play for the Tennessee Titans. So he may have even fooled Treylon Burks.
1: In today's world of social media and the internet and how everything is out there, how can this work still?
0: Yeah.
1: How can people be this gullible?
0: Yep. And the other thing, too,
1: are people just in a way like that's your money. You're just going to be like, yeah, take it without doing the actual research.
0: And apparently, like, he would show fake bank accounts that show how much money he had. Okay.
1: Then why does he need more?
0: That's what I would have said. If you have $3.4 million in your account, if you have $11 million in some sort of investment account, why do you need my money? Just use your money to make more money.
1: I just don't understand. I don't understand how people can be this gullible.
0: I don't either. But that's my favorite story of the day. More and more stuff keeps coming out about Dejon Love. And apparently women in Oregon, in California. I think he may have been arrested at an airport in Idaho. And he's getting transferred back to Oregon. And apparently when he was arrested, he was wearing 49ers apparel and agents found $3,000 in cash and 49ers gear, including a helmet.
1: I mean,
0: it's the best thing I've read. I mean, I feel bad for these people, but I also don't, because like, how could you be that dumb?
1: It is alarming how many people in today's world are just losing more and more and more on their grip of reality.
0: Mm. And it's not just Dejon Love who's losing their grip on reality.
1: Oh, no.
0: Somebody else is, too. Or at least I think this person is. Tell me if you've heard this name before. Jizzle James.
1: Oh, boy.
0: I don't know if you've been paying attention, but could Jizzle be coming back to Cincinnati? I can't even say it with a straight face. We'll tell you about that when we get back. Is Jizzle coming back on 60/360?
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27: In week 3 NFL preseason action, the Bills topped the Steelers 28-27. Cleveland beat New England 37-13. Fernando Mendoza and Kirk Cousins both played, but San Francisco won the game, beating the Raiders 18-12 in a game of all field goals. In LA, Justin Herbert threw an early 65-yard touchdown to Quentin Johnston, but the Rams took the game 20-18. 10 games on the slate tonight and 2 tomorrow as the NFL wraps up the preseason. And in baseball and a possible postseason preview, the Braves finished a sweep of the Dodgers as Chris Sale turned in his best performance of the year, tossing a complete game shutout, beating LA 1-0. With the win, the Braves improved to 79-55, just one game behind the Dodgers for the number 2 seed in the National League. I'm Andy West with your iHeartRadio Sports Report.
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0: Welcome back, Cincy 360, ESPN 1530. Austin Elmore and Tony Pike. Austin in Cincinnati. Tony in Philadelphia. The city of brotherly love. Dejan Love, perhaps, of the San Francisco 49ers, allegedly. We talked about how Dejan Love and his victims, unfortunately, don't seem to have a relationship with reality. I have a hard time believing that this next story is based in reality as well, and that is that of Jizzle James. Now, some could say that the Bearcat basketball team is going to be much improved this year, but they still maybe are missing that final piece. Maybe it's Jizzle James. You know more about this than I do, Tony.

0: posted, as you mentioned, on many of his social media accounts that he is coming back to Cincinnati. And then there's like the small caveat in those posts where he mentions still got to talk to Coach Calhoun. That to me, probably in a world of reality,
1: yes,
0: that would probably be the first thing you got to cross off the list before you head back to Cincinnati, before you have a welcome back party. Mm-hmm. What you should probably do is talk to the head coach of the University of Cincinnati.
1: Right. Now, with all the stuff going on with the NCAA and the 5-for-5 thing, like, do the Bearcats currently even have an open roster spot?
0: Based on MJ Collins, they do.
1: Oh. Now,
0: MJ Collins in the next day or two could be welcomed back to the team.
1: True.
0: Once another injunction happens. So,
1: do you think Jizzle is a formidable emergency plan?
0: No. I think mentally, like, and here's the crazy thing about Jizzle. So he follows Wes Miller to Charlotte.
1: Right.
0: And there was reportedly other teams interested at the time in Jizzle James, but like Wes is his guy.
1: Right.
0: Close. Wes brought him back to the team last year and gave him a chance. And just from a sheer basketball standpoint, I think Jizzle James, with the upside that he showed at times at UC, would probably really help Charlotte win games this year in Wes Miller's first year.
1: One would think.
0: Which makes me wonder, how bad has Jizzle been, or how bad has it gotten that even Wes Miller, who's been on his side the whole time, has said, look, I can't do this anymore.
1: Right.
0: That to me is the side of this that is even crazier. How bad is whatever Jizzle did to the point that Wes Miller is now saying, I'm out. That's enough.
1: And is whatever's going on, is it at all based in reality, or is it just him looking for attention, which I would assume that's what it is with the whole
0: Bearcats thing? I saw like another video. He's got like a new, he's got another face tattoo. Like, he's just, in all honesty, you hope that the guy gets help.
1: That's true. Yes.
0: Like, he needs help, but he's not operating in reality right now. I think that is abundantly clear. Mm.
1: Would you ever get a face tattoo?
0: Negative.
1: None? Not at all?
0: No. Maybe a teardrop.
1: Right. Well, but that those have that, certain that
0: you
1: meaning.
0: You can't just get one of those.
1: Right. Yeah. What about neck? Those? What about a neck tattoo?
0: No, I read a story recently that Cody Rhodes, who is famous for his neck tattoo, deeply regrets getting a neck tattoo.
1: Really?
0: Yeah. Now, I'm not the expert. I have one tattoo. You are, as the kids call it nowadays, inked up.
1: I got so much ink, they got to start calling me Squid.
0: Right. Like, so would you get a face tat?
1: No, I wouldn't. No, I wouldn't. Maybe like something like back on the backside of my neck, maybe.
0: I wouldn't even think, like, I would say like lower part of your skull.
1: Upper well, I part got of the this neck, kind of crease. Cool. I got this crease in the back of my head that...
0: You could
1: probably get creative with that and maybe turn that
0: into
1: something. And
0: then we could talk about you losing your sense of reality, just like Mr. Love and Mr. James have seemingly done.
1: The argument could be made that I lost mine long ago.
0: Would it be smart for our guy Chad Brendel to send friend of the show Keegan Nickerson to Orlando for that party just to get some kind of boots on the ground?
1: I like that idea. I think that would... I think that would be great experience for Keegan. Second of all, I think that would do numbies for Bearcat Journal. And third of all,
0: is it the 5th or the 6th?
1: I don't know, but I mean, you can get to the bottom of it. Just figure out the truth. Who says no?
0: Because it's like, for them, if it is next Saturday, is it like, okay, do they both need to be at the UC opener against Boston
1: right,
0: College?
1: Exactly.
0: Or should
1: no.
0: one be in Orlando? If you're Bearcat Journal, you need to wrap your arms around this story.
1: Yeah,
0: I would get to the bottom of it.
1: I would trust Chad to stay here and take care of Nippert Stadium, and I would send
0: Chad
1: Keegan.
0: Went to the Bahamas. Send Keegan to a different beach.
1: Agreed. And then they can do some scouting work on UCF as well. All right, it is the end of hour one already, and Charlie Goldsmith is standing by from Wrigley Field. We'll talk to Charlie when we get back, get the latest on the Reds and his thoughts ahead of tonight's Bengals preseason finale in Philadelphia. Hour one of Cincy 360 brought to you by Skyline Chili, home of the Bengals, ESPN 1530.
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18: Hi, hello, welcome in. Hour number two of Cincy 360 on ESPN 1530 already underway. And even though we might all be in different locations, sports and Cincy 360 brings us together. Charlie Goldsmith in Chicago covering the Reds, Tony Pike in Philadelphia as a part of the Bengals broadcast team, and me here holding down the fort. Fellas, This is exciting. I don't think we've ever done this. Charlie, happy Friday to you.
19: So, like, you know how the third dimension is space and the fourth dimension is time? Well, while we may not be in the same space, the fourth dimension of time being Friday at 1 p.m. as we always do brings us together.
18: Wow. Tony, your reaction.
20: Floored. Stunned. I expect nothing less than that type of strong opening from Charlie, which is why I'll throw it right to this, Charlie. Which program would stand to benefit more? Would it be the UC basketball program and welcoming back Jizzle James, or the Bengals taking a look at Dejon Love for one of those maybe practice squad roles going forward?
19: I'm just saying this from a pure basketball perspective, and you can pull up the receipts. Jizzle James was never my type of player. That would not be – and it's funny too. Like, everything I know about Jared Calhoun and his system might be the opposite of the player that Jizzle James – just from a pure basketball perspective.
20: So you won't be covering his welcome back to Cincy party in Orlando next weekend.
19: You know what, though, with the receiver, I'd like to learn more about UC football's receivers. Could he help out that room?
18: That might be a better
19: fit. It's all new anyway.
18: That might be a better fit.
20: He might have eligibility left.
19: Yeah.
18: I don't know if people are more interested in signing Dejon Love or Eugenio Suarez or TJ Friedel. Mm. They obviously went unclaimed. So maybe that's unfair. But I saw your post this morning from Terry Francona. He's not happy that this got out. What's the reasoning behind that?
19: Yeah, so it was my understanding is obviously someone with a different team. And it's fine, you know, reporters can report what they have. But someone with a different team leaked the story to The Athletic, which again is fine from Ken Rosenthal's perspective. But what this turns to now is an embarrassing situation for TJ Friedel and for Eugenio Suarez. Because now what we all know is that nobody wanted them. We now know that the Reds were willing to play out the string going in a different direction. And I think one of the reasons they were placed on waivers is you can make the case that, I mean, Friedel's not playing already. And then with Suarez, you can make the case that they're a better all-around team when you incorporate defense with someone else in that spot. They're going to keep playing them down the stretch, but that's where they're at, and it's not a good sign for two guys who were – I mean, TJ was supposed to hit leadoff. Gino was supposed to hit fourth. The fact that they go unclaimed on waivers shows why the season's been the way it is.
20: What would be the argument against just sitting Sal Stewart at third base for the remainder of the season when these lineups come out? If you're now looking towards the future, what's the argument against him being the everyday third baseman?
19: I'm not saying I agree with this, but I think they want to give more opportunities to Cabrian Hayes to see if he can make that adjustment that they've been working on for a year and a half now. Like, I'm less convinced in that clicking just based on the results I've seen. But when you look at how little there is on the roster in terms of guys who could even be on the roster next year, like, or let me not say it like that. Like, there are very few guys who would, like, who would you put at first base? I guess would be a follow-up to that. I guess it would be Ivan Johnson at first. And I don't know that you really need to see that. You can play Sal at third, sure, but I think it's a better team right now, like it or not, and it says a lot about their depth. But with Cabrian at third and Sal at first, and then hoping maybe Cabrian takes a little small step offensively.
20: One of the, I guess, remaining questions about this Reds team would be that of the plan for Chase Burns going forward. Where do we sit with that today? I know at least schedule-wise, he's scheduled to pitch Sunday night. He's scheduled to go against the Milwaukee Brewers. What does that look like going forward?
19: Yeah, so I've got some news for you guys. I spoke with Burns for a while in the clubhouse this morning. Burns told me what the plan is. He said he's going to make every scheduled start, no shutdown, but he's going to work on a more limited pitch count and not go as deep into games. It sounds to me a lot like what the plan was with Paul Skeens during his first year in the big leagues. Now, there are things the Reds could do around Burns on that plan, like especially with Brandon Williamson about to come back. Do you piggyback Williamson? Do you six-man rotation with the expanded rosters? The Reds haven't made any announcements there, but Burns is healthy, and he really feels and recognizes the importance of what this could do for him in 2027 and 2028. Let me read this quote for you. Chase Burns told me, being able to finish off the season healthy and feeling great is the biggest thing. He said, one, we have no clue what's going to happen next year with the lockout stuff. And so for years to come, Burns said, if I shut down right now and the next year we don't have a full season, that's now 2 years where I don't get a full year from throwing. And the year after that, 2028, is when I'm supposed to be the man doing my thing. So I wouldn't have handled a full season by then yet if I don't get that done now. And he says finishing this season two can also help him get closer to 170, 180 innings next year and just continue in his development in that way.
18: So you and I talked last night and I kind of put out the idea of him kind of being an opener. Is this kind of like a hybrid of that? Like almost him opening some games and maybe one or two times through the lineup?
19: Yeah, sure. Or even something as simple as like they pulled him as soon as they could basically on Monday in San Francisco. Maybe like Paul Skeens had a two inning start in 2024. Like maybe you see that once or twice. Like it's going to be that part of the plan is fluid. That part of the plan is day to day from the specifics with the pitch count perspective. Like on Sunday for Burns, I don't think he's going to throw 110 pitches, as Burns said, but I think it'll be a relatively normal day where they just keep a closer eye on him than you would if you were in a different spot.
20: What's the feel around the team? Obviously, the season is not gone according to planned. We talked about the Friedel and Suarez situation that's happening. When you get around the team, does it still feel like a togetherness? Does it feel like everyone rowing in the same direction, which is hard at times when you're losing games?
19: Absolutely. And I know that's kind of like a roll your eyes thing to say, but like you look at the guys on this roster, like, you know, speaking for the three of us, like I think we all, you know Stevenson's a team player and all that kind of stuff. Sal Stewart, man, he's competing. Matt McClain is playing the game the right way and he's competing for what he hopes sticks in the Reds lineup. Ellie is Ellie. Blade has been a success story. He just hit for the cycle. He's playing the game the right way. Dane's out to prove that he's the center fielder going forward. Hector's out to prove that he sticks, like that he should stick. Like it's a team full of guys who have a lot to play for. And a team full of guys who are doing a lot well. Now, I could point to a couple other specific cases. You look at the letdowns in games. You look at some sloppiness, some fundamental stuff that hasn't quite been there. Maybe that's just a reflection of these guys not being at that level yet individually with where their games are at. And then in some cases, like an Ovi Marte, a guy you send down. But on the whole, it's an energized group. It's a focused group. It's just a group of guys that they wish we're better right now.
18: One of the bright spots, I think, this season has been Tyler Stevenson, especially Tyler Stevenson since Father's Day. I mean, he's just been on a tear. And obviously, there were some negotiations and stuff going on with him and the Reds, and they haven't gotten to an agreement. Do you think that based off the way he's played, the Reds are more apt to try to re-sign him? Do you get the vibe that relationship is in a good place and there's mutual interest there? Because going into next year, I mean, catcher is a huge question. And Tyler has really proven himself, I think, this year.
19: Massive question. And I think Stevenson could be a part of that. I mean, honestly, like for a Reds team that unless the financial structure of baseball changes, probably won't have a ton to be aggressive and spend in the offseason. I mean, we all know this. Like, then you add in the fact that the trade deadline kind of was a reminder that the league doesn't view Stevenson as a marquee catcher, which is fine. You know, we all like Tyler, but he wasn't a guy that teams were making this huge aggressive push to land. So that shows you he'll be pretty affordable, or at least more relatively in their price range than probably I thought he was going to be based on that added data of what we got of how the league views him. So he loves it here. I know the Reds have a lot of appreciation for Stevenson. They're going to need some catcher that makes between $5 to $12 million. You know, do you get a bit of a hometown discount with Stevenson? Do you get an opportunity to keep a guy who everybody really likes around? I'd have Stevenson on my mock roster for 2027 right now.
20: On the other side of things, game three preseason for the Bengals tonight, Charlie. It's been a training camp where going in, you knew who the starters were going to be. There has been minimal distractions. This team is pretty darn healthy when you look at what's going on across the NFL. So what do you look for? What stands out to you going into this game tonight?
19: Well, tonight is Javon Foster night. Like he is the Joe Burrow of preseason game three with the spotlight that he's under. A cliche one that we all know, Dante Myers is a returner. And then I keep going back to the rookies, like with, or really specifically the seventh round picks. Like with how deep this roster is there absolutely a spot for both Jack Endries and Landon Robinson on this roster? I don't know. And with the opportunity to feature Jack today in a way that they haven't in other preseason games, that's been fun. It's just Tanner Hudson's played some more. You've wanted to get Dante Myers the ball. You've wanted to get Colby Young the ball. And while, at least as far as I know, they're each going to play today, they probably won't play as much. Jack feels like the kind of guy who could be out there in the third, the fourth quarter, see what you have. And then Landon's been doing that already anyway this camp, but I want to see a good run defense game from him because that's a lot of what that role is. One thing, too, with Landon, like, what's Shamar's status going to be for the first week of the season if he's an IR stash? Do you put Landon? Does that create the spot for Landon? Like, a lot of moving pieces there, but a lot that I'd still like to learn about those seventh-round rookies.
20: If I set the number at 1.5 on how many players come Sunday at 6 will be added to this roster that aren't currently on the roster, would you take the over or under?
19: I'd take the under, and it's a whole new world. I mean, talk about a sign of the improvement of the Bengals. Like even like the 2022 Bengals, who we view as like they were much better than the 2021 Bengals. What did they get? Asiasi and Tufele, and there was definitely a third guy whose name I'm forgetting. Like they just had these spots on the roster that they didn't address. They didn't have. And aside from swing tackle, like the Bengals have something everywhere. Maybe a fourth safety. But I think PJ Jules' special teams value is underrated. It's a sign of what they have. And really, I'd need to go through this, and I meant to. But who's the last Bengal that got claimed on cutdown day? It feels like it's been a minute. And it feels like you could see one or two Bengals getting claimed this year.
0: Yeah. I'm trying to think. I feel like it was like a wide receiver or something a few years ago. But it's been a while, long enough that you can't think.
19: It's been a while. Yeah.
20: For Josh Johnson, is there a way that Josh Johnson can remain a Cincinnati Bengal? I know that he's not going to be called upon, or if he is, it's not an ideal scenario, but I think of his value on the sideline. I think of his value in the meeting rooms. Is there any chance that Josh Johnson can slip through the cracks and come back to this team?
19: I mean, yes, but also, like, think back to the Bengals during last season. Burrow gets hurt. You're bringing in Mike White and Sean Clifford. What's his name? Brett Rypien was here for a while.
0: Yeah, like,
19: injuries happen, and then the quarterbacks at the back of your roster also usually aren't good and struggle if they're ever needing to be evaluated. So guys like Josh Johnson typically end up somewhere over the course of the season. I'd say it's just from my perspective, probably 50-50. Does he get a spot right away? But if he doesn't, that spot probably will open up over the course of the season, which also makes tonight a big night for Sean Clifford. You know, what do you have there? And can he be a number three quarterback?
0: What do you make of the linebackers? Tony and I were talking about them earlier in the show. Like, Swayze Bozeman's been pretty good. Oren Burks, obviously, the veteran. Joe Giles Harris was awesome on special teams last year. Like, that's a position all of a sudden where do you feel like that could be up for grabs, that last linebacker tonight?
19: Sorry, I kicked my cord and I lost my mic.
0: You're good.
19: The last linebacker spot I still think is up for grabs. I think Swayze Bozeman's on this team. Underrated special teams resume. Literally was a core special teamer for a Chiefs team that made the Super Bowl in 2024. He played like every special team snap in those playoff games, and he's by far had the best preseason of these guys. So now you're down to one spot between Shaka and Joe. Shaka played over Joe at linebacker in the last preseason game. Joe, we all know, was the most efficient special teams tackle producer in the league last year. Shaka, I mean, it's limited for everybody, has shown more on defense based on the limited chances he got in 2024. I think Joe's a really great veteran who, like, a lot of people don't know that might tip the scale. Like, my roster has Joe on it right now because of the veteran and because of special teams. But you could make a case for either one.
0: This is a completely out of left field thought and question that I just thought of while you were answering that question. How do you think Ryan Rico's training camp has gone?
19: You know what, man? Both times in the preseason games, he's had a big late punt. And Zach's made a point to shout it out. You know, what was it, the 10-yard line and the 6-yard line? And then really the under-discussed story of camp is the kick operation continuity. All right, so in 2021, McPherson was a rookie. In 2022, they switched to Chrisman on the fly. In 2023, they bring in Robbins to hold. In 2024, they bring in Rico. In 2025, Adam Midas competes with Wagner, who wins the job. This is the first time in Evan's career he's got that continuity. It showed. Evan's been fantastic. Rico's done his part. And then really with the punter, show me the performance under the lights. and the late execution in the preseason games were what you want to see.
20: Is there a player that you currently view as being off the 53-man roster that could completely throw a wrench in things tonight? Like, do you view a preseason game three as an opportunity for someone to still maybe come from out of left field and take one of these remaining roster spots?
19: Maybe not in the short term, but, like, I'm not giving up on any means on Braylon Lux. Like, I know he's got a lot of fans in that building. Like, he does feel like if it would be anybody,
20: sure,
19: you know, he has a sack and an interception and seven tackles tonight. He's got a real chance. Maybe even if it, like, I mean, we saw it last year. A slot corner goes from the practice squad to making meaningful plays on this team. And my biggest concern on the defense, even more than the linebackers, still would be Jalen Davis in coverage. So now they can mix and match around that with different personnel packages in the slot to help out their slot corner. But Lux has made real plays when he's been in there. He's gotten way more first team reps in camp than anyone has talked about. Like, I don't think people recognize that, how many first team reps Lux has got in camp. And he feels like the kind of guy who could shine tonight. And while I don't have him on my roster right now, I have Taylor on there because of special teams. I don't think we've seen the last of Braylon Lux.
20: What's your biggest question for this team? You know, you've gone through now all of training camp, roster cut down Sunday. What's your biggest question that remains?
19: So there's a story I like to tell about like, I was at summer camp when I was a kid. I was really young. We went to a water park, and there was a big slide, and I was talking a big game about going down the scary slide. And then I made it to the top of the steps, and boy, it looks a lot different when you're up there. The Bengals under center offense.
0: Ooh.
19: They've been talking about it. They've been working on it. Now all of a sudden you're at the top of the slide, and you're looking down. And boy, the nice, comfortable staircase down sure looks like throwing the ball to Jamar and T. But you want to do it, and there's risk that could pay off in doing it. And so, like, we'll never know this, but how many under center plays are on the call sheet against the Bucs, and how many do they use? That's going to be a piece of data that I'll want to know for a long time that I'll never find out. But, like, now that you're up at the top of the slide with this under center offense, how committed are you to it, and what is the runway with it is absolutely fascinating to me, specifically as you prep for the Bucs. Like, here they are. Are you going to do it?
20: Right.
0: Does that analogy suggest that you're skeptical?
19: I didn't go down the slide, and I'm still hearing about it. I think they're going to try, and I think that Eric All is the biggest reason why I could be successful. Like, there is such a reason why the easiest smart thing to say about the Bengals is that Eric All is going to have a big role this season, and that's because it's true. Mm-hmm. And he has a chance to really make this work. And so do, I think the other big X factor is, and someone told me this, the fact that they have their best guard duo in the Burrow era unlocks all this stuff for the power run game, because you can expect to get that push up the middle that banged up Alex Kappa or Hakeem Adeniji weren't giving you. So, yeah, like, I think it'll be solid, and that's all they need it to be, because if teams just have to respect, and if they at least think about it, boom, they're off.
20: Yeah. Do you regret? Do you wish you would have done things differently and gone down the slide?
19: I feel like it would have been too much for 6-year-old me to go down the slide, but 6-year-old me didn't have 7 years of continuity in the Bengals offense. So I think that these guys are more experienced and wise and can handle the slide.
0: All right.
20: You know, I once went to Disney, and we sat in line for Space Mountain for 2 hours, my mom and dad and I. And I got to the top, and I totally, totally freaked out. And the lady working looked at me, and she said, "Do you want to ride this?" And I said, "No." And my dad was like, "Okay, just let him stand over there, and we'll be right back." And then she said, "You guys can't ride it either. We can't leave him here by himself." And to this day, I still hear about not riding Space Mountain, not because of my fear, because I prohibited my mom and dad from riding it. I have regrets.
19: I've never had this happen before where someone's got their same version of this story. So I appreciate you being vulnerable, Tony.
20: And I as well didn't have that continuity.
19: Austin, what would you like to share?
0: Well, I'm not trying to one-up anybody, and my story is not as good as those, but I was terrified of the diving board when I was young. And so we would go to swim lessons, and then
20: the normal one or the 10-footer,
0: any of them. And so it would be like swim lessons and time to go jump off the diving board. You go into the blah, blah, blah, blah, blah. And so I would always have to go to the bathroom, or I would just let people go in front of me. I never told my parents this. I never went off the diving board. I still have never gone off a diving board. I don't think ever in my life, because it was scary.
19: We're here for you, man.
0: It was too tall. Yeah. And I've never felt closer to you guys than I do right now. All right.
20: And we're so far away from each other.
0: I know. It's the time, right? The space and time and all that Charlie started us off with. All right. Next week, Charlie, we'll get your memories of the Pro Bowl and what you'll miss most about that. So thank you for your time here today, and safe travels in Chicago, man.
19: Good to see you guys.
0: That is Goldsmith from Charlie's Chalkboard.
20: Vulnerability.
0: And the Gold Standard Power Stacks podcast. He's all over the place and covering the Reds in Chicago.
20: We grew there.
0: We're very tight right now. Okay, we'll take a break. We'll come back. Talkbacks are next. Tony's going to step away for talkbacks because we haven't figured out that part of the technology yet. So I'm going to do the talkbacks.
20: Just send me a text or something when you need me.
0: Tony's going to go down to the Continental Breakfast or see if there's some lunch floating around where you can get some chicken tenders. Talkbacks are next. ESPN 1530.
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10: 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Add a sprinkle, sprinkle, drip, drip. It's that time for talkbacks. It's our favorite part of Cincy 360. Austin, buddy, play that talkback on your screen and please try not to sabotage it.
0: Welcome back into Cincy 360. Time for talkbacks. Tony is going to step away as we work on figuring out the distance between us and him being able to hear the talkbacks. That's still a work in progress, but we still can get to our talkbacks. Let's get to them right now on the iHeartRadio.
11: What up, Op Man? Doing a fine job of holding down the fort.
0: Thanks,
11: and
0: Kevin.
11: I still stand on business and say, brother, you need your own show. Tony, be safe out there in the land of brotherly love. Enjoy your sideline duties. If you go to Geno's and Pat's, get you a Philly cheesesteak. Don't roll up and ask for chicken tendies. Bengals' last preseason game, let's see what these backups has got. Let's see who makes that 53-man roster. Hooday!
0: Thank you, Kevin. I will be sure to ask Tony where and what he has eaten so far. I can imagine, and I think you all can imagine, will be very disappointed.
12: Hey guys, listening to you as I go to Columbus and back. Who's that guy that mocks me every so often, calls in and says, well, Jim says this and Jim says that. You know I'm goofy. I know what my role is in the talkbacks, but I've been around since we were trying to figure out how to say Audie's name. So, you know, if this caller is calling from a place of hate, screw off.
0: Yeah, I mean, who cares what the haters say there, Jimbo?
15: Hey, Joe from KC here.
0: What up, dude?
15: Just a question about the game tonight. If I remember right, Cassius Howe did not play much last week. And are they holding him out as, like, a starter, you know, as because he's going to get a lot of playing time throughout the season? With a new young guy coming in as a rookie, wouldn't the reps still be good for him? I don't know. Just a thought I had. I just would like to see what he can do.
0: Yeah, I agree. I agree with you. I think those reps would be good. I do think the Bengals have been very impressed with him. And I think with the Shamar Stewart injury, you're going to be a little bit more careful with Cassius Howell because you don't want to go in with both of those guys going down. And if something happens and then things get kind of thin there kind of quick with two of your better edge rushers and more versatile players going down. So I think they're treating him as if he is a starter, and they are being extra careful with him. I wouldn't be surprised if he got a couple series tonight, though.
11: Tony, if you're staying in Center City, head over to Reading Terminal Market. You'll find a much better cheesesteak than at the hotel restaurant over at Reading.
0: Isn't there a, there's a story about a, I think Dan Horde tells a story about a cheesesteak in Philadelphia from a hotel bar. I don't know. I don't remember where I heard that from.
1: Mr. Pike, this is Chip down at the front desk.
0: Oh, no.
1: Evidently, you have the phone off the hook. Just a reminder, housekeeping by law cannot enter your room with that do not disturb sign that you have on your door. So please remove it if you want clean sheets, a fresh towel. They'll fluff your pillow.
0: All right, thank you.
1: 2 days ago, I left the talk back letting you guys know I've been sober for 20 years.
0: Yes.
1: Austin was skeptical. Dude, I am legit.
0: Good.
1: Actually, last year, on my 19-year sober anniversary, I left a talk back. And Austin, you were like, congratulations, man, that's awesome. But this year, you said, I don't know whether or not to believe him. Well, dude, I'm legit. And I'm happy to share this news with you. 20 years sober.
0: Well, I'm happy to hear that you're legit. I'm happy to hear you reached the 20 milestone. That's awesome. And it just goes to show how good of a talkbacker you are that I was skeptical of your seriousness or not. But seriously, though, that's awesome. You deserve a ton of credit, man. Congratulations.
3: Yeah, good to see some fire from Tito finally this year.
0: Yeah.
3: It, you know, it didn't take somebody throwing at the head of your all-star third baseman franchise player. It took some guy not getting claimed on waivers to see any kind of emotion or care out of him. So good job, Tito. Keep it up. Keep the fire up. And fire Nick Kroll.
0: Yeah, absolutely. Fire Nick Kroll. And it's true. You saw more frustration from Tito over waivers getting leaked than Sal Stewart getting his head thrown at. So just an ass-backwards season continues for the Reds.
13: It's the Lord. What's worse, waiting 2 weeks from the last preseason game to the regular season game, or waiting 2 weeks from the last playoff game to the Super Bowl? Your thoughts, Austin. Your thoughts, Tony, from his room in Philadelphia.
0: I think it is the last 2 weeks from the last preseason game going to the regular season game. I think that is worse. I bet Tony would say the same thing if he were here.
13: Lord doing a double dip.
0: Okay.
13: So, thoughts, comments on the Pro Bowl being canceled? I personally didn't watch it for probably the past 6 or 7 years.
0: Yeah, I talked about it a lot yesterday. I think it's good that the NFL is making it a big deal to be a Pro Bowler because it had lost its luster. The players didn't care about it. Even when they paid the players a lot of money to do it, they didn't really care about it. I think it just now it can mean more and it can be an honor and they don't really have to waste everybody's time. So,
14: hello, this is former President Ronald Reagan. And well, I'm really pumped about the Bengals game tonight. I just am glad that all the questions have been answered as far as the starters and we are relatively healthy. I can't wait for the season to start. Well, I got to go now. I'm actually a wide receiver with the 49ers and we've got some practicing to do today.
0: Enjoy your practice today.
16: Cheesesteak, Tony. Audible Austin. Happy Friday, fellas. Now, I haven't been able to leave talkbacks this week for various reasons, but one of them is that the Bengals, oddly enough, switched their practice times 2 days in a row, thereby nixing talkbacks. Now, it's my belief that the reason Ja'Marr Chase nearly had a season-altering knee injury is because of this change. You know, the whole butterfly effect thing. So let's not make that mistake again. We need him healthy, and we need our talkbacks.
0: Okay, thank you.
16: And as far as the Reds go, how hilariously incompetent and pathetic is it that we put Friedel and Suarez on waivers and then got him back 2 days later? I mean, sleepy, angry Tito had it right. I would be pissed, too, if I put those guys on waivers and nobody wanted them. It just looks bad all around.
0: Yep.
16: For them, for the team, for ownership. It's just another giant mistake that they've made in a season of mistakes.
0: Mm. Well said there, Yitz.
17: Double dip for the Dejan follow-up. When I was at Maryland one weekend, there was a guy who went from bar to bar in College Park trying to claim he was Don Henley of the Eagles. And my buddy and I just walked up to him. We started asking him all these questions, and he had no answer. He was just trying to get some and get free drinks and all that stuff.
0: Mm-hmm.
17: And my buddy's like, I think it's about time for you to leave now type of thing. And the guy just kind of sauntered out the door.
0: That's so lame that people do that. But
18: All right, I think I got it.
0: Okay, let's see what you got.
18: So, Dan Horde, that is Coffin Nails. Lap. Bam, bam, bam.
0: Right.
18: Tony. Bing, bong.
0: Okay, that could be what Tony says. So, Coffin Nails, bam, bam, bam, and then Tony says, bing, bong. I like it.
19: As for the last bangle picked up on cutdown day, was it Muma, John Mehta, or was he picked up off the practice squad later?
0: That's what I think. That's correct. I think it was Muma, John Mehta. He did make the 53-man roster. I think later on in the season, though, the Bengals did cut him. He's still with Carolina. He's still in the NFL. But he might have been like the last undrafted free agent to make the team prior to today.
20: Hey guys, Paul from Cleves here.
0: What's up, Paul?
20: It's been a while. High school football's back in the area.
0: That's right.
20: I think that's more exciting to me than Reds baseball right now, which is sad. I hope someday that we can talk about the Reds in October, but until then, we got high school football in the area. Taylor took one on the chin from Talawanda last week, but we're going to rebound this week against Batavia. And moving forward, I think we're going to have a really good season.
0: Okay, thank you.
21: Tony Austin, George from the Valley. Hey, I actually moved from Spring Valley to Vandalia, mm-hmm. where I grew up at. And Tyler Decker's parents live about a mile and a half from where my house is. You think there's anything they can do this weekend to help our situation out with Tyler? Also, you know, Austin, you probably wore a T-shirt when you swam in this swim practice as well. Also, the quote of the day: takers eat better, givers sleep better. You guys have a great weekend.
0: I should have been wearing a swim shirt, but I didn't. It's not going to help the Taylor Decker situation if you don't know that his name is Taylor and not Tyler. So let's start with getting that right, George.
22: Tony, Austin, Mike from Delhi.
0: What's up, Mike?
22: Just wanted to say I like the idea of Votto as GM. Like Mo says, it will at least be interesting. And I know he's a smart guy, so I'd love to see it. Also, you guys are doing a great job through all this preseason coverage. I've been enjoying it. I have been busy. Haven't been able to leave too many talkbacks, but I wanted to give a shout-out and say thank you, guys. And go, Tony. Go get him in Philly.
0: Oh, well, thank you very much. I do appreciate that. Yeah, Votto would be interesting. I would love to see those meetings between Joey Votto and Nick Kroll, that's for sure.
23: Yeah, I'm not the biggest roller coaster guy. I remember last time I rode the Beast, I got off. I had like a crick in my neck.
0: Right.
23: There's an elderly couple, little kids in front behind me. They're like, are you going to be okay? I was like, yeah. Tony, I'm so happy you're up in the booth. It's like I'm having a baby.
0: Okay, yeah. I think we all feel that way, you know, that pride that we feel towards the big fella.
24: That's a German Melford. I'm already hitting the bottle today.
0: Okay, that's your gym impression right there. Friday edition of TalkBacks.
25: Hey guys, it's Brad in the IBA.
0: Hey Brad.
25: Anyways, gambling tip here. North Carolina +10 versus TCU. If you can get that number, take them. They're playing in Ireland. I'm sure all the Irish folks are so psyched to see North Carolina and TCU.
0: Oh, yeah.
25: I bet you they're stoked. Why in the hell are they playing the game there? It's ridiculous. Yeah.
0: Same reason that they do everything else that doesn't make any sense, which is money and TV and money, and then probably some more money after that. Would be the main reasons why they play those games. And I'm sure that they get stupid views doing it a week earlier than everybody else.
25: Hey guys, it's Brad in the RBA, boy. Anyway.
0: Yeah.
25: Hey, if we're talking sobriety, let me shout it out. 5 years sober. I'm stepping out of character. Yeah, Brad in the BA, a.k.a. Coop.
0: Let's go.
25: 5 years sober. By the grace of God. And a lot of help.
0: Well, happy for you, Coop, that we got a couple of guys in here now sober for multiple years. Congratulations on 5. You'll be like our guy Mike before too long at 20. Keep going.
2: Elder over Cubcat tonight, 42-0. Book okay. It. Led by number 26, Braden Tepe.
0: All right. Purple Friday in full effect.
21: Also, the TJ Frito to waivers thing was hilarious. I mean, hell, the Savannah Bananas wouldn't have picked up TJ Frito. It's hilarious.
0: I do wonder if Frito could get a hit if he were playing for the Bananas. I wonder if that's a possibility. I don't know that he would. I don't know that he would. And that's just the sad reality of how far things have fallen, unfortunately. But, yeah. All right, couple more.
4: Leroy from Falmouth. Still up here working in sunny Columbus. I'll be back there next week to join my kin. But I think we need the coffin nails, bam, bam, bam. And then Tony says, rest in peace. Yeet.
0: Okay.
5: Hey, Squid. It's your boy, Bake. It should go coffin nails, bam, bam, bam. And then Tony says, cheese steak, hold the cheese, hold the steak.
0: Yeah, that's...
5: Hootie.
0: That sounds about right. Thank you.
6: That pause between the opening word and the rest of the talk back is getting worse and worse every day.
0: I know. Most of the time I'm able to get in there beforehand and get rid of it, but sometimes they slip through the cracks. All right, that does it for talkbacks today. When we come back, we'll be rejoined by one Anthony Pike. We'll do an injury report, and there is a new Reds injury to report, and it has something to do with something we talked about earlier about the future of this ball club. Explain that next. This is Cincy 360, home of the Bengals, ESPN 1530.
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0: Welcome back, Cincy 360, ESPN 1530. 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Tony, the Reds have made a move, and it involves your good friend, Key Brian Hayes.
10: Oh.
0: Just moments ago, the Reds recalled from AAA Louisville infielder Edwin Arroyo and placed infielder Key Brian Hayes on the 10-day injured list with a strained left groin, retro to yesterday. So Key Brian Hayes goes on the injured list. Edwin Arroyo gets called up. We talked about the idea of Sal Stewart potentially playing third base. I guess it would not be the worst thing in the world if Edwin Arroyo gets some third base as well. I think he's going to be part of the equation next year. But the latest injury is Key Brian Hayes goes to the injured list with a left groin strain.
10: All things trending positive here. Obviously, the same suspects we've seen all at training camp. Dax Hill, Shamar Stewart rehabbing. Brian Cook got into the fold on 11-on-11s. But this team's healthy. I know the starters aren't going to play tonight. They're healthy going into the game tonight. I am not healthy going into the game. I went and picked up my credential over the commercial break and talked to kids there. I threw some shorts on, and they were on inside out. So good impression to go pick up a credential downstairs with shorts that were completely inside out.
0: There weren't any, like, you know, was it easy to tell that they were inside out? Like, are they, like, black shorts where nobody really noticed?
10: They're black. So you would have probably had to give it a second look.
0: Okay.
10: It's just a bad look on my behalf. I've got to be better.
0: I mean, I don't. If nobody noticed, you could have just.
10: I don't know that no one noticed.
0: You could have just snuck that by, and nobody would have ever known.
10: I don't know.
0: You got roughed up in talkbacks, by the way, about your eating habits. Somebody said.
10: I got here for some of the talkbacks, and it's the most fascinating thing.
0: You were able to hear him?
10: No, no.
0: Oh.
10: It was fascinating just to hear you react to the pause. So I like try to play a game in my head, like what could that talkback have said that you responded the way you did? Like I heard the one who said I should say bing bong after coughing nails.
0: So yeah. I saw that you were back in your room, but I didn't know if you could hear me or not. So there was a time where I would repeat what they said just to kind of see if there was a reaction from you. But a caller did say that it goes coughing nails, bam, bam, bam, and then you just chime in with bing bong.
10: Also, shout out to our talkbackers that are sober.
0: Yes. 5 years for our guy Coop, 20 for multi-personality Mike. There's a few of you that probably could benefit to follow in their footsteps, like George from the Valley, who said the Bengals should try to sign Tyler Decker. That person doesn't exist, at least a professional football player. Anyways, Brandon Williamson threw 84 pitches for over 4 1/3 innings for AAA Louisville last night. He only gave up 4 runs, 8 hits, and 3 walks with 1 strikeout, so he was good in his latest rehab assignment.
10: Keep him down there for 17 more rehab starts.
0: Graham Ashcraft is going to pitch again tonight for AAA Louisville in their matchup in the latest rehab start for him. I would imagine it won't be too long, maybe early September, that we'll get Graham Ashcraft back. All right, we'll take a break. We'll come back. We'll see if Tony can embarrass himself anymore between now and then by wearing his shorts on inside out and things like that.
10: Cheers.
0: It feels like a Friday around here. ESPN 1530.
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14: Wrapping things up, hour number two, Cincy 360. Tom Gallarder will join us in about 10 minutes from right now. Get the latest on FC Cincinnati. They are on the road at Nashville this weekend. Number one team in Major League Soccer. It'll be actually the top goal-scoring team in FC Cincinnati against the top defensive team. Nobody has allowed fewer goals this year than Nashville. Less than a goal a game allowed. It will be an immovable object meeting an unstoppable force on ESPN 1530 tomorrow night right here as FC Cincinnati takes on Nashville. We'll talk to I will talk to Tommy G about that coming up in about 10 minutes. We go back to Philadelphia now where Tony Pike is standing by. And Tony, people want to know about your diet and what you've been eating. Have you had a cheesesteak? Have you ordered chicken tenders? What has been going down the gullet there as you meet hunger in Philadelphia?
15: Well, the delay in travel yesterday pushed things back a little bit. I had some nuggets, some Chick-fil-A nuggets.
14: Okay.
15: When we arrived in Philly, just kept it simple last night, went down to the team like dining area and picked up a ribeye.
14: Oh.
15: And some mashed potatoes for dinner last night.
14: Okay.
15: So I kept it pretty simple.
14: What about breakfast today?

0: Not yet had lunch. I made a nice little walk a couple blocks to Dunkin'.
1: Oh, okay.
0: Got me a coffee and a donut this morning. That's the only thing I've eaten so far except for this bag of pretzels that I just downed. But I was also thinking as well, and we can get into this in hour three, Austin, what do you project for Andy Dalton's stat line tonight as he tries to be the number two for the Eagles?
1: That's what I was wondering. Like, is that a competition between Tanner McKee
0: from what I've read, it
1: and
0: is.
1: Andy Dalton, really?
0: An interesting part tonight, Mekhi Lemon, their first-round pick, wide receiver, has not played in any of the preseason games, so they're expecting him to get some reps tonight. So that side will be interesting to see if that's Andy Dalton, if that's Tanner McKee, of course, former Bengal Jake Elliott on the roster as well. Some interesting things to watch tonight.
1: I would imagine Mekhi Lemon and Takario Davis went at it at some point in college when they were both in the Big Ten. Mekhi Lemon at USC and Takario at Washington, so maybe that could be a rivalry renewed there. But yeah, you know, it was a year or two ago where people were talking about Tanner McKee as like the next big backup quarterback that could land somewhere, like the next Matt Flynn. But apparently the shine has worn off there, and Andy Dalton is pushing
0: the red McKee. Rifle.
1: What a career for that dude.
0: It feels like he's been around 30 years.
1: Yeah.
0: And 2011. Like, he's still effective.
1: Yeah. Yeah. Like, he's the perfect backup quarterback. Like, we talked last year about like going and getting Andy Dalton, and they ended up going and getting Joe Flacco. Like,
0: right.
1: Do you think that Andy Dalton will do the same thing CJ Uzama did and do a one-day deal with the Bengals to retire a Bengal?
0: Probably.
1: Think so?
0: Probably.
1: Do you think history will be more kind to Andy Dalton?
0: It should.
1: Like, if it weren't for Burrow and like all the good stuff that happened after, there'd probably be more animosity that Andy could never get it done. But now that it has been done by somebody else, people like don't care as much.
0: Yeah, I think you kind of appreciate what he did.
1: Yeah. I'm a big Andy Dalton guy.
0: Yeah. Find out tonight. It's weird. Like, I want him to do well. I hope he does well. I hope he's the number two here.
1: Well, you and him obviously have something in common as two of the best Panther quarterbacks of all time.
0: Thank you.
1: Yeah, no problem. All right, that's Tony Pike. Tony's going to step away. I'm going to talk to Tommy G about FC Cincinnati. That's coming up next on the Home of the Bengals, ESPN 1530.
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1: Hi, hello, welcome in hour number three of Cincy 360 on ESPN 1530. As we always do, we talk a little footy, a little bit of soccer. FC Cincinnati back in action this weekend on the road against the best team in Major League Soccer. In order to beat the best team in Major League Soccer, you have to have the best play-by-play broadcaster in Major League Soccer. And thankfully, FC Cincinnati has that, and he joins us now. His name is Tom Gallarder. Hi, Tommy, how are you?
14: Man, you are much too kind, Austin Elmore. It is great to hear from you on this Friday. Getting ready. We take off momentarily and head to Nashville. So excited to get to Tennessee. FC Cincinnati historically has done well there.
1: Yeah.
14: And I think get into this rhythm of, you know, the final third of the season or so. Now with that congestion of August kind of behind them and some time to take a deep breath, get after it, sun shining, let's go.
1: Now, like, travel fits and like game day arrival fits are a big thing in sports these days for the athletes. Oh, yeah. Do you go onto the plane today? Do you have like a bolo tie? Do you have like a cowboy hat? Do you have boots or anything? Because you're known for feet heat. I would imagine you have a decent pair of cowboy boots you could wear.
14: You're right. And, you know, we're lucky to have the best team photographer in all of Major League Soccer in Joe, and he's fantastic. And I should have worn my cowboy hat on a plane today. You're right. I skipped on that. It would have made for a great photo, you know, getting on a plane. Maybe next year I can do that. But this year didn't work out.
1: So before we go forward, let's first go back. Seattle was in town the other day, and FC Cincinnati just – they're playing better, but they struggle to finish. And that's what happened against Seattle the other night, conceding another late goal. What do you like about the way they have been playing, and what needs to change to kind of finish off some of these games in your mind?
14: Honestly, I think what was missing, and you know, you can go back to that Atlas match too, right, in Leagues Cup, is that killer instinct at the end to put one away. And it's kind of crazy, you know, that twice in August we're talking about it, because there's been these moments where they've had that killer instinct and have scored a whole bunch of goals, more goals than anybody else in the final 15 minutes plus stoppage time.
1: Wow.
14: They've won three games in stoppage time. They've tied three games in stoppage time. So, like, they've done well in some of those moments, but more so when fighting from behind, right? Or trying to tie a game.
1: Yeah.
14: And then it's, you know, those two examples that stand out, you know, the one that catches, that cost you the quarterfinals of Leagues Cup. And then, you know, the one that cost you, you know, I think points you had to have against Seattle in conceding a goal there. So if you get another goal, especially if you get another goal in the first half, I think if you go up 2-0 on Seattle and the way that they were in coming in, having lost 8 straight matches, that they fold a little bit, right? They start thinking about getting on that plane and heading home, and you don't. And then that starts to build. And for them, they start to build in confidence, right? Mm-hmm. And they start to believe, all right, we get a goal. They go in the dressing room, and you better believe that Brian Schmetzer will say, hey, guess just hold tight. The opportunity's going to come. You're going to tie the game. We're going to get out here with a point. Now, you can tell how good they felt. We've talked about it before. Sometimes a draw feels like a win. Sometimes a draw feels like a loss. And that was a situation where Seattle, you know, for them, for the Sounders, felt like a win. For FC Cincinnati, 100% felt like a loss.
1: So with, you know, the way Seattle had been playing and obviously the way you lose that game, do you think it's kind of a good thing that you have to snap right back to, okay, this is the best team in the league. You're on the road. This is a really important game. You don't have time to feel sorry for yourself. Like, you think there's, it's important to kind of just like get that reality check right away?
14: Yeah, I think so. And I think, listen, you want to get a litmus test for where you're at in Major League Soccer right now, right? And for whatever reason, as the way the schedule shook out, there's teams that FC Cincinnati's played twice in the Eastern Conference and won't see again, you know, unless it's in the playoffs. And now you have a team in Nashville that they haven't seen at all and who is no doubt right now at this moment the best team in the league and the favorites to win the Supporter Shield. So I think it's great that you go back to a place and a team that you've had success against, you know, a venue in which you haven't lost since 2021. Actually, you've never lost in that building because in 2021 they're playing the Nissan Stadium. Mm-hmm. You know, so it's somewhere that they have found success. And so I think it's good, but I also think that you're going to have to be really good and that the team should benefit from not having a midweek game as much as you wanted to play a League's Cup game in the midweek this week. You know, the chance to finally, after the entire month and the crazy seven matches in 22 days, to take a deep breath, get your bodies right. And, you know, it's a healthy team. So Pat can look around the dressing room with some competition and be like, all right, what's my best 11 and get them on the pitch together.
1: Talking to Tommy G, the voice of FC Cincinnati at Nashville this weekend here on ESPN 1530. And you mentioned it. I mean, Nashville's top of the table. They're the number one, defense in Major League Soccer. They are allowing less than a goal per game.
14: Yeah.
1: And on the other side, FC Cincinnati has scored more goals than anybody. Like, this is going to be a fun matchup. Like, what intrigues you the most about those two, you know, different ends of the spectrum there?
14: Yeah, I think their new goalkeeper, Schwalke, who took over this year, like he's a young goalkeeper. He's actually good friends with Roman Celentano. He had an assist against Miami a couple weeks ago, and Roman was all fired up for him. But, I mean, he's just having a fantastic season back there, and they've been good. They have guys with Major League Soccer experience. You know, their form reminds me of 2023 when FC Cincinnati won the Supporter Shield. You know, they only dropped points in a league game once this year. I think went out 8 straight wins since that match back in May. It was May 9th when they had a 2-2 draw against DC United. So, you know, their form at home has been really, really good. And they were a team, their early days in Major League Soccer, that were really unbeatable at home. Mm-hmm. And then they lost some of that form and obviously have regained it in a big way now. But, yeah, it's very intriguing because it's one of the top defenses against one of the top attacks. But they also have guys who can score goals. Mm-hmm. You know, Sam Surge has been really, really good this year, leads the team, you know, with 12 goals. Hani Mukhtar is a former MVP and just a fantastic talent. So there's a lot of guys who can hurt you if you're not careful. And Hani Mukhtar has assisted on a lot of goals against FC Cincinnati in his career. So he is very familiar with the team. And but I think it's an intriguing matchup, right? And it's a chance for FC Cincinnati to send a bit of a message. If you go there and you're the first team to win a Major League Soccer match in that building this year, you certainly send a message to the Eastern Conference.
1: Do you think Nashville's plan is as simple as, like, don't let Evander beat us? And if so, like, do you think there are ways in which, because they've been so good and because they might be keying on Evander, that, like, there are ways that FC Cincinnati will have to adjust to flow the offense in different ways, or do you just stick with what got you here?
14: I mean, I think yes and no, right? You can't put all your eggs in that basket, but he's also an MVP candidate right now and leads the league in goal contributions. So you also can't, you know, ignore his relevance and what he is providing to the team. So I think he'll get a lot of attention, certainly. But I think it's figuring out, okay, if Evander's getting all the attention, how are we unlocking other players, right? Whoever the strikers are, whether that's, you know, Kevin Denke and Kenji and Mbomadem or Tom Barlow or Ayub Jabari, whoever's, you know, playing those roles, you know, you got to unlock those players. You got to find the windows. And Kevin Denke's got to snap out of this, you know, goalless streak. He talked a little bit about this week. And I think for strikers, when they go through it, we saw it with Brandon Vasquez a couple of years ago. We've seen it with our guys in that position. Like, it's difficult, right? I mean, shoot, even earlier this year when Evander wasn't contributing much, you think about his slow start to the year and what he's doing now. Like, he snapped out of it, and Kevin will, and, you know, watch out when he does, because he was hot before the month of August. So, you know, I think, and let's talk about Pavel Buchna too, right? Because Pavel's been in unbelievable form and contributing to goals. He has more goal contributions this year than ever in his FC Cincinnati career. So, yeah, I think it unlocks other guys. I don't think Nashville, you know, will be as simple as, okay, stop Evander and we win the match, because I think they know that there's other guys out there that can hurt them.
1: You mentioned that it's a pretty healthy squad going to Nashville. How is Nashville looking? Are there any red cards that are going to keep guys out? Where do we stand in terms of players' availability?
14: Yeah, no suspensions for either teams. You know, we'll probably get Nashville's injury report later this week, but not expecting any major absences for them. So it's two healthy teams. I mean, that's been part of Nashville's success this year too, right? That they've been healthy, and FC Cincinnati's success here in the month of August. We talk about it with Leagues Cup, you know, seven games already gone in the month, and they're 4-1 and 2 in those games. That's pretty good considering the fact you played 22 games in 7 days. That's something to be pretty darn happy about. So, no issues from a discipline standpoint, and at least as far as we know right now, and usually it's this evening, you know, when I get back from dinner or so, I'll refresh, and we'll see the availability report, which is, you know, where the injuries are uploaded, if there's anything surprising for Nashville. But Pat Noonan is very fortunate to have a healthy squad.
1: His name is Tommy G. He will be on the call this weekend right here on ESPN 1530. Kickoff is at 8:30. Pregame coverage getting underway at 8 right here on ESPN 1530. Tommy, thank you for your time. Do you have any thoughts you want to share on the Browns now that their preseason is complete? Is there any, are you feeling better? Are you feeling worse? Are you excited? Like, I'm just going to kind of leave it open for any thoughts you want to share about the Browns now that the preseason is complete.
14: I think they just called boarding for the plane, so I gotta run. But you know, we got a couple weeks before the season starts, so maybe we'll circle back. But they said I gotta sit down, I gotta turn off my phone.
1: Put your seatbelt on.
14: Plane is taking off, so I gotta get moving. But I appreciate you guys. Always good to chat with you, my friend, and let's do it again next week.
1: You're the best, Tommy. Thanks so much, man. Safe travels.
14: All right, take care.
1: That is Tommy G, the voice of FC Cincinnati. We will take a break. We'll come back. Maybe Tony will be here. Maybe not. You never know on Cincy 360 on ESPN 1530.
15: 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How's a little trail therapy sound right now? Hop in. Let's go for a ride in the Nissan Armada Pro 4X. 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
1: 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Are you nervous at all, Tony, for your first road game as a member of the Bengals broadcast?
0: No. When you put in the amount of work during the week to feel confident, that it eases the nerves
1: okay.
0: a little bit. Haze in the barn, as they say. Now, I am nervous because I've come into this now 2-0.
1: Sure.
0: And yet to really visit, you know, a post-game locker room after a loss.
1: Okay.
0: So I think, you know, preseason-wise, do you want to just get that out of the way and deal with that in a meaningless preseason game just to get the different vibe of okay. what a locker room feels like? I think is a fair question.
1: Yeah, I get that. I did see you preparing earlier, going over the flip card. And I give you a lot of credit because we like to give you crap about your pronunciations, but you were making sure to spend some time on the pronunciations on the flip card.
0: Jihad Campbell.
1: Yes. So have you
0: a lot about him.
1: Now, obviously you've done this now. You did it last year with UC and this is a little bit different, but like, have you settled into like a way of preparing that you feel most comfortable doing? Like with your own, like a flip card style or anything like that?
0: Yeah, and I think, like, obviously doing all the training camp stuff that we've been able to do, feel pretty good about the Bengals roster right now and who they are. It's more about the opponent. And, you know, I go and I look up, you know, just weekly stories about the Eagles and you know, for a game like tonight, players that have a lot to prove or players that are playing for something, because that's such an overriding theme anytime you get to the last preseason game. So, yeah, I mean, I think you tinker with it along the way, but the one good thing about being there with Dan and Lap is if I don't know something, I'll just stay quiet.
1: It was funny. Yesterday, Mike in LA asked me to kind of give my opinion on Jalen Daniels. Mm. I said, I don't know who that is. And he,
0: I was going to say, you scared me because now I'm like, hold on, give me a second.
1: He's like the fourth string quarterback for, I don't even remember what team he was talking for, but he doesn't play for the Eagles, so you're okay.
0: No. I was going to say, hold on, because I did this earlier. I looked at Tanner McKee and Dalton, and then I found out that Cole Payton was the fourth string quarterback. Now you're throwing names out there that I immediately panic.
1: I was looking at the Eagles depth chart, and I saw that they have Jose Ramirez on the roster. So I didn't know he played for the Guardians and the Eagles.
0: Does a little bit of both.
1: Okay.
0: Does a little bit of both. I did notice, and I wonder how many years this has been, because I feel like Philly's always been a hotbed for Cincinnati players.
1: Mm-hmm.
0: Bearcats. No Bearcat on the,
1: really?
0: The preseason roster right now for the Eagles.
1: Well, I had seen a tweet earlier that Howie Roseman has not gone in August without making a trade in however many years. I don't know if I can find that tweet really quickly, but that they he is expected to be very busy on the phone again this weekend. And you would imagine that part of that has to do with trying to get a Bearcat on the roster, obviously with the impact of Connor Barwin. It says, it's from Zach Berman, who covers the Eagles. Howie Roseman has made an August trade every year since returning as GM in 2016, with the exception of the COVID season. He has not made one yet this year. Zach Berman says, my guess is he'll be active on Saturday and Sunday ahead of cutdown day. So you got to find a way to get a Bearcat on the roster.
0: Without a doubt. Mm-hmm. Without a doubt. Can I ask a different question?
1: As many questions as you want.
0: Here in a hotel in Philly, on average, let's say you go to a hotel.
1: Uh-huh.
0: First thing I do is I head over to the thermostat.
1: I'm sorry, you cut out there. The thermostat, is that what you said?
0: Yes.
1: Okay.
0: What would you say on average you keep temperature-wise a hotel room at when you travel or when you're in a room?
1: Depends on how I feel when I walk in.
0: Okay.
1: If it's warm, I will normally put it on the lowest possible setting just to set the tone.
0: Yep.
1: But it won't go above 67.
0: Okay. First thing I did last night, I put that baby on 64.
1: Mm-hmm.
0: I mean, it's an ice box in here, and I love every bit of it.
1: Nothing better.
0: Love every bit of it. But I was curious, what do other people do when you get to a hotel? First thing I do, bang. What's the lowest I can get this baby at? And let's just kick it out.
1: So did you walk in on anybody in their hotel room recently?
0: No. This is a good start to the trip.
1: Yeah.
0: That was the bowl game last year for the Bearcats.
1: Can you tell that story again?
0: Yeah. So I traveled separate from the team last year to get to the bowl game. Just no offense. I just didn't want to spend a lot of time in Memphis. I didn't need a whole week down there. I was good. And when I got there, the room was supposed to be ready. And so, you know, I waited for like an hour until the official room was ready. And I went up the first time and I swiped the key card and it didn't work.
1: Mm.
0: So I'm like, okay, well, head back down. And this, whatever the hotel was, it was the worst elevators in the history of any hotel. They took 5 to 10 minutes every time you hit the button, no matter when you were hitting the button to get down.
1: Wow.
0: So you go back down, and I'm like, hey, just so you know, these keys don't work. Can I get keys remade? And I ended up going back up, walking, and the first room wasn't even ready. First room wasn't ready. Still dirty. There was like a cleaning crew still in it.
1: Mm.
0: So I go back downstairs again, and it's like, hey, all we have – is a handicap accessible room. And I'm like, I mean, I'll take anything at this point. I just want to get in and settled. And I was doing like, I was like emceeing an event that night for the alumni. So I go back up with the new key and I open the door and there is a couple in there and there are gifts. Mm. There are rose petals all over the ground and on the bed. The guy is standing, but the girl is sitting.
1: Mm.
0: And again, it's a romantic scene.
1: Yeah.
0: And I made eye contact with the guy, and he's in shock. And I'm in shock because now this is the second room I've had.
1: Right.
0: And I don't care how many times you've been to a hotel, the last thing you would ever expect is to walk in on a scene like that.
1: Yes.
0: Flabbergasted. Couldn't believe it.
1: Was everybody clothed?
0: Yes. The guy didn't have a shirt on.
1: Mm.
0: So the woman was fully clothed.
1: Okay.
0: The guy did not have a shirt on.
1: You got there again, early, it feels like.
0: Late. We don't know. I didn't. There were, it was, I mean, this guy went through a lot.
1: Sure.
0: It was a lot of rose petals. And there was like three gifts, like gift bags.
1: Mm-hmm.
0: I don't know what they were celebrating. There was the ice.
1: Like an ice sculpture?
0: No. Like what?
1: A bucket of ice? Like a little ice bucket? Okay.
0: Ice bucket. There was like a bottle of champagne in that thing.
1: Oh, I mean, champagne on ice.
0: As I was thinking, like, it's crazy how your mind, because I noticed like all of that and I think 1 second.
1: Mm-hmm.
0: I mean, I think my eyes like were like, whoa.
1: It's almost like you thought you walked into a room that they thought somebody else was staying in, that like, you know how like sometimes hotels will do that? They'll prepare it for like a couple on a honeymoon, you know? But this actually came with the couple.
0: Yeah. It was, I could not, like I made eye contact with the guy and I'm like, I'm sorry, they gave me the key. And like before he could even say anything, I shut the door and I ran to the stairwell. Because I, at that point, I don't want him opening the door and then having to have another conversation.
1: Sure, sure.
0: I went back down. It was probably another 30 minutes, got into another room. But
1: did you describe the scene that you had just walked in on to the people downstairs at the front desk?
0: I said, there are two people in the room, and I shouldn't have walked into the room. let me say this. It wasn't like they just missed their checkout.
1: No.
0: They were staying in that room.
1: Mm-hmm.
0: And that kind of became a microcosm of the trip to Memphis in itself, which was punctuated by Landon Robinson and Navy dominating the Bearcats.
1: That's true. All right, let's get back to the football for just a second.
0: Which made me think.
1: Oh.
0: One other thing. What's the ultimate end game for bowl games in college football? Like, there was so much disinterest from the UC side of things. I know that's a case in all of college football and a lot of these lower bowl games. I know there's sponsors. I know there's money. But the main players aren't playing in these things anymore. What do you think ultimately happens to bowl games?
1: It's a good question. It feels like they have been dying for a while. It feels like the addition of NIL and some of these deals in the portal is only going to accelerate that death. Unless there is like the sponsors of the bowl game or the conferences or something create a financial incentive for players or coaches to play and win in the bowl game, I don't know that they are going to be around that much longer. And if you're one of the companies that's sponsoring said bowl game, do you want to pay more money? And all, like, people aren't going to watch if you don't. So is it like, at what point is it worth it for the companies sponsoring these bowl games?
0: Right. Unless you wrangle getting players to play, I don't know what the point of them is.
1: Yeah. And so that makes
0: and like practices are useless because so many guys are sitting out.
1: Mm-hmm.
0: I mean, I get the coach speak, right? Is, well, we get X amount of extra practices that we can get with our guys, and that's important for going into the next year. Like, I understand that side of it, but with attendance and the game itself, and I just wonder how long these things have if something drastically has not changed.
1: Yeah,
0: especially
1: I'm right there with
0: gates
1: you.
0: Of the portal.
1: Mm-hmm. Which I don't know if that's ever going to change. It seems like that's the easiest fix to a lot of this stuff, but I don't know if that's ever going to change. I don't know the end game there. I find myself, I also think eventually there will be a bigger playoff, and that will take the place of a lot of those. And once like the regular season is over, then it's over, and these teams are just going to, it's going to basically go into college football free agency.
0: Yeah. It feels like that.
1: Yeah.
0: And bowl games used to be awesome, man. Like, I used to remember, like, early on when I was at UC, like, getting to a bowl game was a big deal.
1: Yeah.
0: And now it's just, it's lost all of that.
1: Yeah, I think it's lost its meaning to the schools. It's lost its meaning to the players. Like, yeah, I don't know if we're ever going to get that back. I don't know.
0: Yeah.
1: All right, we need to take a break. We'll come back. Maybe I'll quiz Tony on some of the players from the Eagles roster and see how many of them he knows or what he can tell me. But now he's probably just going to cheat and look at his flip card anyways. All right, anyway, we'll take a break. We'll come back. It's Cincy 360, Hour 3, ESPN 1530.
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1: Cincy 360 ESPN 1530, 10 minutes from right now. Mo Egger stops by for quick hits ahead of his show. Looking forward to chatting with Mo. Red Legs and Cubbies at Wrigley Field right now. Scoreless in the bottom of the first inning. Rhett Lauder getting the start for Cincinnati in that one. And Tony Pike joining me from his hotel room in Philadelphia. You talked earlier about the Eagles quarterbacks and there being a little bit of a competition between Andy Dalton and Tanner McKee for the backup job to Jalen Hurts. There's also a lot of quarterbacks in the AFC North who are wondering whether or not they're going to make the roster. We've talked about the Browns, Deshaun Watson and Shador Sanders. Last night, Dylan Gabriel was awesome. Talen Green finally got a chance to play. And then in Pittsburgh, Mike McCarthy has said that they have a roster of four quarterbacks that have all earned a roster spot. What do you make of all these quarterbacks in the AFC North?
0: Pittsburgh's unique. Obviously, Rodgers is in his last year. I'm kind of at the point, like, if you're a Pittsburgh fan, don't you know who Mason Rudolph is? Like, what's the point there? Mm-hmm. I think Will Howard has done some good things. I think he still has upside. Drew Aller is one of the guys that's been talked about a ton from training camps about how well he has performed. But like any other roster battle we talk about, if you're going to carry four quarterbacks, that's one or maybe even two roster spots that are not going to go to somebody else that may be worthy of that. And that's where you start to wonder, okay, is that a candidate where you're watching someone get cut who maybe should have made a roster that you can go make a play on? I think that's fascinating. In Pittsburgh, the other side of this with the Browns, Dylan Gabriel, I get it's preseason game number three. I thought he looked awesome last night. And he's like the guy no one has talked about at all, right? Because it's all been about Shador and Deshaun Watson. If you're Cleveland, I think they like Talen Green as well, and I thought Talen Green had some upside. Like, Talen Green's the kind of guy you need to let kind of sit and develop, but I think there's some raw talent there. If you're the Browns, who have done a good job at acquiring picks, they've done a good job at cashing in some of those higher picks, Dylan Gabriel was a third-round pick. For all that everyone talks about with how bad Watson and Shador Sanders is, it's also bad that they drafted Dylan Gabriel in the third round and he can't even crack the surface of this competition. Would a Dylan Gabriel make sense to try to float to Atlanta where Kevin Stefanski is?
1: And they already have two other left-handed quarterbacks.
0: Yeah, Mike Tannenbaum, I heard earlier, said it would be the first ever quarterback room in the NFL with all three lefties. But, like, is that something you're looking at if you're Cleveland – to maybe try to recoup and get some more picks for the future?
1: It almost feels like Tua Tagovailoa has been so bad that they might actually consider Dylan Gabriel as the backup to Michael Penix.
0: Yeah.
1: Like that almost feels like a possibility. As far as like Talen Green, I think Talen Green's going to be on the practice squad in Cleveland, and I think that's kind of a foregone conclusion. I can't imagine.
0: But Gabriel, like, sell while the stock is at an all-time high.
1: I guess, yeah. And there is a little bit of familiarity, obviously, with Kevin Stefanski. I guess that would make sense. I don't know what you're going to get for him.
0: 12-15, three tutters last night.
1: Who did he play, though? I mean,
0: the Patriots.
1: So? I'm most interested in Pittsburgh. Like, you're right. Mason Rudolph is not the future. Aaron Rodgers is not the future. So the question is, the future comes down to Will Howard or Drew Aller. And through the preseason, Drew Aller has probably been more impressive. And if you believe in Mike McCarthy and his ability to develop quarterbacks and all of those dudes soaking up years around for Will Howard will be number two and for Drew Aller number one around Aaron Rodgers, it makes you wonder if, like, okay, we've got to keep four of these guys to prevent one of them from going on the practice squad. Although I think I would just be done with Mason Rudolph, call it, but maybe not. And you're right. Where does that hurt them on the rest of the roster? Is it their offensive line, which is full of question marks? Is it their defensive backfield, which I think is full of question marks, especially with the Joey Porter stuff going on right now? So, yeah, I mean, they're going to be, they're not the only team that's going to be faced with some questionable cuts coming up. And then on top of that, I have started to hear people floating out there that this could be the end for Lamar Jackson in Baltimore if things don't go well this year. That's the kind of the same type of thing that people say about Joe Burrow eventually wanting out. I don't know if that's true, but I saw a tweet the other day, and it could just be Twitter fodder, but it's like Lamar Jackson would want to be the Jets quarterback with Mike Tomlin as the head coach. Could you imagine
0: that? I couldn't, but like,
1: right.
0: Also, I'm all for just craziness. It is interesting, though, how quiet Bengals camp has been, and there's a lot going on in these other AFC North camps.
1: I almost feel like, what's those guys in Baltimore? The Ravens are kind of just as quiet, other than Jesse Minter rapping at a hotel dinner.
0: But a new staff, new system. It seems like they've avoided some injury scares, although they lost their center after losing Tyler Linderbaum. They lost the center. So they have some questions, obviously, on the offensive line, as I would guess a lot of NFL teams do at this time of the year.
1: Yes, indeed. Well, I'll tell you who's not quiet. I'll tell you it doesn't make difficult roster decisions, is including our guy Mo Egger on the show.
0: Oh,
1: when we come back, we'll check in with Mo from the studio ahead of Bengals Eagles tonight
0: and
1: ahead
0: Mo.
1: Of his show this afternoon. That's next on ESPN 1530.
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23: Was looking for Mo.
1: Yes, indeed it is. Welcome back to Cincy 360. Time for Quick Hits ahead of Mo's show this afternoon, which I believe is pregame sports talk. Mo, is that correct?
24: Oh, yeah, it is. Pregame sports talk as we get set for this tilt between the Bengals and the Philadelphia Eagles.
1: Have you ever done a show from a hotel room like Tony has done today?
3: I have. Yeah. I did a show from a hotel room in Los Angeles. I forget when. I forget why. But yeah, I've done, and Tony has sounded good. I've done a show. I've done a couple of shows from hotel rooms.
0: Mo, before we get anywhere else,
3: yeah,
0: I've got to ask you, do you have any interest after the Bearcats wrap up their game against Boston College next Saturday?
3: Yeah.
0: To try to grab a quick flight down yes. to Orlando
3: yes.
0: to get to the Jizzle James yes. Welcome Back to Cincy party.
3: Yes, 100%. So the party, I heard you guys talking about this. The party is on Saturday night.
0: Yes.
3: It's a Welcome Back to Cincinnati party in Orlando.
0: Yes.
3: Makes sense. Gotcha.
0: Maybe. Okay. Maybe, just maybe, the first thing you should do is talk to the coach, not the last.
3: Would be on the list of things that I think I would do first is inform the head coach that but maybe Jizzle doesn't know how this works. Maybe he just thinks, I'm back. I'm playing for the Bearcats. Kind of like that dude you guys were talking about who pretended he's a 49ers player.
1: I was going to say, isn't that kind of what happened last year? Jizzle just kind of showed back up. And they're like, yeah, go ahead.
3: Sort of, a little bit. Yeah,
0: but you knew the dynamic, Mo. Like Wes Miller was like he was a Jizzle James guy.
3: Yeah,
0: and he goes to Charlotte and say what you want. I know the off the court issues are there. Jizzle James would have helped Charlotte win some games this year in their conference. How bad does it feel like it had to get for Wes Miller to essentially say this isn't working anymore?
3: Would have to be pretty bad. I always thought that what was sort of ironic was if you go back to Wes Miller's last game as UC's head coach, the play that sort of turned the game permanently was when Jizzle James got a 10-second violation, mm-hmm. right? Was it 10-second or was it over and back?
0: 10-second.
3: 10-second violation. And I'm like, the ironic thing is this is what happened to Marvin Lewis. The guys he stuck his neck out for ended up screwing him. And that kind of happened with Wes Miller and Jizzle James. So then when Wes took Jizzle with him to Charlotte, it's like, okay, man, good luck with that. I don't know. I don't want anything to do with Jizzle James.
1: Speaking of Marvin Lewis, I know you weren't here yesterday, Mo, and that's kind of when the Marvin Lewis comments on that podcast kind of hit the mainstream. I was curious if you had any takeaways from what Marvin said about the Bengals, about Joe Burrow, about the scouting department, anything like that?
3: No, I think I nodded along with all of it. I'm not sure that Marvin necessarily broke any new ground, but if there's anybody more qualified to speak about how the Bengals work, I'd like to know who it is.
1: Right.
3: You know, I think Marvin is... He's cool to listen to because I think he speaks from a place of information with no agenda. He clearly still holds Mike Brown in high regard, still values his time with the Bengals. I think he is, for the most part, viewed favorably by Bengals fans. I think there's still a good relationship between Marvin and a lot of people with the organization. And so I don't listen to him thinking he's got an axe to grind. I don't listen to him thinking he's trying to curry favor with the team that he's now not coached in almost 9 years. But I think he speaks from a very good place of information when it comes to how the Bengals operate and how the Bengals work and what the Bengals prioritize and what they don't prioritize. So I didn't find there to be anything necessarily like revealing or eye-opening, but I do think he's got a unique perspective, man. I mean, this century, there have been four men who have been head coaches of the Cincinnati Bengals. Marvin's one of them and did it for the longest amount of time.
0: Can I read you a quick quote and just get your reaction?
3: Yeah.
0: It's supposed to be confidential. For people that don't keep it confidential, shame on them. You're in a spot of leadership for whatever organization. You need to respect that. When it's not respected, it pisses me off. What do you make of Terry Francona going at those who maybe leaked the information about TJ Friedel and Eugenio Suarez?
3: I wish he'd be as upset when his players don't wear sunglasses.
1: Yes.
3: I wish he'd be as upset when his players make mistakes.
1: Yes.
3: I get it. It's not what you want, but I mean, come on, man. Like, how long you been doing this? Right? Like, how long you been doing this? I don't blame him for being upset. I don't blame anybody for being upset when something that they feel like should be proprietary, confidential information gets out. Like that, I get it. I get it. Like, there are people in the organization who leaked it. Nobody's going to like that. your boss isn't going to like it if you leak something that's supposed to be confidential proprietary information. But like of all the list on the long list of issues the Reds have, I don't know that this is very high. Yeah, I don't blame them for being upset. I would be upset too. These are the sort of things, like, I watched people get mad on Twitter yesterday, and I'm like, I think it was Jeff Wallner, the great AP writer, who's like, every year you would be surprised at which players hit the waiver wire. Every year, including among contending teams. And so I think there was, to me, it was just like, there's this lack of information of how this process works. Contending teams put players on the waiver wire all the time. You typically don't hear about it because it doesn't leak. I guess what I would want to know is who leaked it
1: and why.
3: Yeah.
1: And why is that?

0: for being upset. But I do think it's interesting that this late in the season, with the season that has gone so poorly, this is the thing he's mad about.
1: Great. What else is coming up on the show today?
0: You.
1: I still have to do that?
0: Yes. Yes. I'm kind of curious. I'm kind of curious as to how this is going to work. Right. Yeah. Yeah.
1: Oh, you and me both, I guess.
0: Yeah, so 3:45, 4:45, and 5:45. Okay. Training camp is over, but now these are we in the season preview reports yet?
2: I think those begin on Monday.
0: All right, so what is this? I guess it's a training camp report. I have no idea, but we've got you. We've got to talk about players who have a lot to gain tonight. We've got to talk about a team that has the look of a contender. I love Paul Daner Jr.'s piece, which put a bow on training camp, that sort of illustrates like how smoothly the last few weeks have gone. We're going to spend some time on that. It's our first fantasy football segment of the year with Dan Klaskins at 4:35. Most definitely looking forward to that. We've got the Reds and Cubs at Wrigley Field and a whole bunch more. It's going to be fun.
2: Happy 83rd birthday to Lou Piniella.
0: Sweet Lou's 83 years old, huh?
2: Mm-hmm.
0: That's awesome. Reds Hall of Famer Lou Piniella.
2: That's correct.
0: Yeah, that's awesome. That's cool as hell. A guy who's had a very rich baseball life.
2: Did you get a chance, speaking of baseball, to watch Chris Sale against the Dodgers last night?
0: It was awesome.
2: That was so fun.
0: That was a great baseball game. And watching a guy go the distance and throw a shutout was just it's an era of baseball I miss.
2: And for them to have won that game based off the first pitch of the game being hit out of the ballpark and nothing else the rest of the way was cool. And then he was asked afterwards how he threw 100 miles an hour for the first time in like 8 years. And he said, with my arm. So good.
1: Cutting edge.
0: Yeah.
2: Will you be spending any time before we go on Dalen Love, the fake 49ers receiver?
0: Yes, because okay, I shouldn't be, but I'm always amazed at some people's gullibility.
2: Yes.
0: 26 people got scammed.
1: 26 that they've reported so far. There could be others.
0: And like, so I got a text this morning. Mm. And it's a scam text. But it's a scam text that mentions my show, iHeart, ESPN 1530. And it's a scam text. And I'm thinking like, there are people who have our jobs who are getting these texts, mm-hmm, who are going to fall for it.
2: Yep.
1: Insane.
0: And so I will expand upon that, apparently. Like, okay, if somebody said to you, you know, even just you met them, hey, I play for the Atlanta Hawks. Mm-hmm. You wouldn't go to their basketball reference page like immediately?
2: Yeah. All right, Mo, thank you for your time today. Best of luck on your show this afternoon.
0: Talk soon.
2: You'll be hearing from Tony shortly. Thanks, Mo.
0: All right, see you guys.
2: That is Mo Egger. Tony, have fun tonight.
1: Take it away, Austin.
2: Bring home a victory. Enjoy. Hopefully you get a Philly cheesesteak between now and the start of the game. And all right, see you, man.
1: See ya.
2: That's Tony Pike from Philadelphia. What a fun show. Mo Egger is next with pregame sports talk on the home of the Bengals, Cincinnati's ESPN 1530.

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13: I'm John Ryder. There are 10 more NFL preseason games tonight. As for last night, the 49ers with an 18-12 victory over the Raiders in Las Vegas. Number one overall pick Fernando Mendoza went 7 of 14 passing. No touchdowns and one pick. Was also sacked twice. He started. Kirk Cousins backed him up and was an efficient 8 of 11 for 51 yards. Raiders head coach Clint Kubiak on his team heading into the season.
14: I love our guys. I love how hard they work. I love how mature they are. I love how important the game is to them, how important playing for the silver and black is to them. And, can't wait to go on this journey with them for the next 17 weeks in a row.
13: The Raiders open the season on Sunday, September 13th, hosting the Dolphins. Clint Kubiak still hasn't announced his starting quarterback for week one. Among the 10 games on tonight's slate, the Saints take on the Cowboys in Arlington. The Giants go up against the Jets. Packers running back Josh Jacobs has been charged with misdemeanor battery and misdemeanor criminal damage to property, according to Wisconsin court records. Baseball, Cubs lead the Reds 1-0 in the second inning at Wrigley.
15: Hey, it's Michelle Smallman, and coming up Monday, the NFL season hasn't even started, but it's never too early to check in on every fan base's anxiety level. 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
18: Southbound 75 continues to improve through Westchester, even with what's left of an accident, a second accident, over on the right shoulder, just above 275. Eastbound 74, a slow go through Miami Town. Work crew has the left lane blocked at 128. Chuck Ingram with traffic.
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30: Yes, that's us. What's up? Good afternoon. I'm Mo Egger. This is ESPN 1530. Thank you for listening. My thanks to Chad Brendel for pinch hitting yesterday. This is not just the Mo Egger show. This isn't our normal 3 to 6. No, no, no, no. Number one, we are on from 3 until 6:30 today. That's right, 30 extra minutes, 30 free minutes as we get you set for the Bengals and Eagles tonight. And because we're getting you set for Friday Night Football on ESPN 1530, this show is the R&L Carriers pregame sports talk show presented by your Cincinnati and Northern Kentucky Toyota dealers. My name is Mo Egger. Thank you so much for listening. Hopefully your weekend is off to an unbelievable start. Hopefully the Bengals have an unbelievable end to the preseason, because the preseason so far has been pretty good. We have lots to get to between now and 6:30. Show preview is available right now on Twitter at Mo Egger. Thanks to our Sharefax Credit Union. We're keeping an eye on the Reds and Cubs today in Chicago at Wrigley Field, with Cincinnati trailing 1-0 in the top of the third inning, but batting with a couple of guys on base. We left the air on Wednesday. I was not on yesterday, had a day off. Wednesday, the Reds are in San Francisco getting smoked, and then I get done with the show, and they score 7 runs in the 9th inning, come back and win, and it was a fun comeback. Can you imagine what that would have felt like in the heat, in the throes of an actual pennant chase or a playoff push? Unfortunately, that's not where the Reds are, but we will keep you updated on what's happening today on the north side of Chicago. Tonight in Philadelphia, it's the Bengals and the Philadelphia Eagles. And, you know, it's the third preseason game. It's a game that I think most of us want to just get out of the way as quickly as possible. We've joked about this game this week as being one that might last, God, I don't know, 2 hours and 45 minutes, 2 hours and 50 minutes. No matter what, it's going to be heard on ESPN 1530 kicking off at 8 o'clock. We just want the season to get here. And it's still, the first regular season game is still 16 days away. It has been such a good last 4 weeks. It's been, I feel like, a very productive training camp. And the Bengals have played 2 preseason games where I think if you at all care about the Bengals, you feel pretty good about what you have seen. You have felt pretty good about what you've seen from guys who are looking for jobs. And hopefully tonight is the continuation of that, because there are some players with a lot on the line tonight. I'll start with Charlie Jones. I don't know that Charlie Jones has necessarily done anything to lose a spot on this roster, but the reality is other guys here so far during training camp and during the preseason have simply done more. Dante Myers is, I think I agree with what Paul Daner Jr. wrote in The Athletic. I think he's the best story in the NFL, best training camp story in the NFL. I think he's gone from a guy that we've talked about, yeah, cute story, to, huh, he might make the team, to now you wonder how they're going to use him. Mitch Tinsley is still there. Keyshawn Williams is still there. And I think when you look at his position, like Colby Young, obviously, Colby Young has felt like a lock to make this team since draft day. Andre Yoshivas's roster spot is probably pretty safe. You watched what happened in the first 2 preseason games. Most of the return opportunities went to Myers and Keyshawn Williams. Where does this leave Charlie Jones? I don't know that Charlie has done anything to make him stand out for the wrong reasons, but I don't know that he's done anything to make him stand out for the right reasons. And I got to think that tonight, maybe his fate has already been decided, but I got to think tonight he needs something. He needs something in the game, whether it be on offense or on special teams, that compels the coaching staff and Duke Tobin to want to add him, keep him on the 53-man roster with cutdown day on Sunday at 6 o'clock. Let's be honest. Right now, the biggest hole on the team right now, and it doesn't at the moment feel like there are that many, but right now the biggest hole on the team feels like it's swing tackle. And you and I, we both know what we're going to start doing on Sunday night. And actually, some of the cuts will start trickling out, I'm guessing, late Sunday morning. But once we see what the roster looks like on Sunday at 6 o'clock, we're going to start looking at other teams and who they've let go, and maybe try to figure out if there's a tackle that has hit the street that is going to make sense for the Bengals to bring in. But right now, Javon Foster has a chance. Right now, Jalen Rivers has a chance. Before cutdown day, before the Bengals peruse the waiver wire, maybe before they execute a trade, can either Javon Foster or Jalen Rivers do something? And I hate to say I'm betting against this happening, but can either one of those guys do something to compel the powers that be to hold on to them instead of looking for somebody else to back up Orlando Brown and Amarius Mims? I think tonight's an interesting night at linebacker. I was listening to Charlie Goldsmith with Tony and Austin a couple of hours ago on Cincy 360 talk about Swayze Bowman. And there seems to be a school of thought out there that Swayze Bowman has made the team because of his work on special teams, because of how he's performed when he's been on the field on defense, his experience with the Kansas City Chiefs, a guy whose mindset and mentality seems to be one of, I'll do whatever I'm asked. But has he locked down a position? What about Oren Burks? What about Joe Giles Harris? What about Shaka Hayward? Is there any movement at linebacker based on things that happened tonight. Can Swayze Bozeman do something on the field this evening to clinch what right now feels like a better than average chance at being on this roster at 6 o'clock on Sunday? It could be the last gasp for McKinley Jackson. Chris Jenkins has had a solid camp, had a very good first preseason game. Landon Robinson, you talk about a guy evolving from what he was at the start of training camp to what he is right now. You know, a dude that we were all rooting for. I think all of us root for Service Academy guys. Neat story. Seventh round pick. But can he really make the team? And then watching him in training camp the way we have and seeing what he's done in the preseason, now you're not just thinking about how he makes the team. You're wondering, A, how productive can he be? And B, how are they going to use him because they've lined him up on offense? So it has felt like for the last couple of weeks, a really uphill battle for McKinley Jackson, who has spent a lot of time in the last season either being inactive, requesting a trade, or maybe being lapped by other guys lower on the depth chart. Can Jack Endrys do something tonight to clinch a spot on the roster? Jack Endrys really stood out in the first preseason game against the Detroit Lions. And he is in a tight end room that is, it feels like the Bengals are as good at tight end as they've been in quite a while. And for me, that conversation starts and ends with Eric All. And that's no slight against Tanner Hudson or Cam Grandy or Mike Gesicki, obviously, but boy, you cross your fingers that Eric All can physically do what's going to be asked of him. But Jack Endrys was drafted for a reason. He stood out in the first preseason game. I think it would be a stretch to say that he has stood out often during training camp practice. But I think most people who are projecting what the 53-man roster is going to look like on Sunday at 6 o'clock, most have the Bengals carrying him and keeping five tight ends. Can Jack Endrys do something to effectively get the ball over the goal line? We'll certainly be watching for that tonight. Does anything happen this evening? And I hate to go down this road. Does anything happen this evening that derails what has been 4 weeks of positive momentum? Now, the other day, obviously on Tuesday, we had the Jamar Chase scare. The Jamar Chase scare seems to be nothing beyond that. Thankfully, yeah, because we were all holding our breath on Tuesday afternoon, but Jamar says he's fine, seems to be okay, insisted to us, to Tony and I, on ESPN 1530 on Tuesday, that if there were a game the next day, he would be all right. They have gotten through training camp so far relatively healthy. There have been no distractions, no sideshows. It feels like the preseason games have represented positive steps for a lot of guys on this training camp roster. Does anything happen tonight? And I'm going to guess the answer is no, because it's going to be mostly backups who play. But is there anything tonight that derails any of that? Starters aren't going to play. Most of us can't wait for the preseason to end. I'm sure most of the guys on the team can't wait for the preseason to end. But for a team, for a preseason that has been defined by depth, there are seemingly still some depth pieces that either have a chance to make a case to be on this roster or who will fail at the opportunity to make a case to be on this roster and will be looking for work on Sunday evening. There's a lot to get to between now and 6:30. Countdown to kickoff starts at 6:30 with Wayne Boxmiller. And then we send it to Philadelphia. Dan Hoard, Dave Lapham, Tony Pike with the call. Bengals and Eagles kickoff shortly after 8 o'clock tonight. We got a lot of ground to cover. Tony's going to join us in about 30 minutes, talk about some storylines for the game tonight. Your phone calls are always welcome on a show like this, 513-749-1530, 866-702-3776. 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
1: 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Use caution eastbound on 275 after Ronald Reagan Highway. There is debris blocking off the left two lanes. Also, northbound Hamilton Middletown Road, it's an accident that's after the State Route 4 bypass, and slow traffic southbound 75 from the Lachlan split to Paddock. I'm Eddie Zellick with traffic.
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0: We also we do the video on Twitter. You can watch the show on Twitter. Very exciting to watch somebody sit and talk. Arnell Carrier's pregame sports talk presented by your Cincinnati and Northern Kentucky Toyota dealers. Mo Egger, Bengals and Eagles coming up tonight on ESPN 1530. Pregame continues with countdown to kickoff at 6:30 and the game itself at 8 o'clock with Dan, Tony, and Lap. Reds trail the Cubs 3-0. Bottom of the third inning has just wrapped up. Cincinnati beginning a stretch of, is it 25 consecutive games against teams that are currently occupying a playoff spot. Best of luck. Michael Busch just hit a two-run homer off of Rhett Lauder to give Chicago a 3-0 lead. We will, of course, keep you up to date on everything that's happening there. Let's take a look at today's player spotlight. 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We just went through a long list of guys who have something to prove tonight or something on the line tonight. I'm going to put Charlie Jones back in the spotlight because Charlie Jones has been a good returner. And I think for the role the Bengals have asked him to play, pretty reliable player. It is not his fault that Dante Meyers has emerged and Keyshawn Williams late last year emerged. And that Mitchell Tinsley is still on the team and that the team drafted Colby Young and he's so far has had a good camp and a good preseason. But Charlie Jones appears to be very, very squarely on the roster bubble. And, you know, you wonder if they're going to find a way to figure out to keep him on the team. You wonder if he can do anything tonight to earn a spot on the team. And you wonder if them knowing what Charlie Jones is, and the degree of reliability that he has proven to have, you wonder how much of that is going to play in his favor as the team makes decisions on Sunday at 6. We will see. But Charlie Jones, who look, he's returned kicks for a touchdown each of the last 3 years. He's a good return guy. I just don't know how much it may or may not be a numbers game for Charlie. We will see. Theme on this show for the last few weeks has been the vibe, the feel, the lack of bad news, the health, how all of the new guys seem to be bought in. Like, there's a lot of real cliche-y type stuff that we have talked about with this team, but that doesn't make it any less true when you talk about the buy-in from players who've come from elsewhere. The leadership the Bengals have gotten by acquiring the players they have acquired from elsewhere. The tone set by Joe Burrow, the health of the team, relatively speaking, so far over the last 4 weeks, the lack of distractions, the lack of off-field controversies, like it has been calm. It has at times, quite frankly, been kind of boring, but I think it's been an environment that's conducive to getting ready for a season where, as an organization, you have a lot on the line. Joe Burrow, I think, has a lot on the line. Like, you play a position where you're judged by how much do you win. Zach Taylor, I think a lot of us feel like he has a lot on the line. Can he really afford to not have his team in the postseason for a fourth consecutive year? I think in our mind's eye, there's a picture of what a contender looks like. What does a contender look like to you? Contender to me has stars. Bengals have stars. They've got some roster depth. This may change. Our opinion on this may change. But it feels like the one thing that we have talked most about here during the preseason has been the amount of roster depth the Bengals have. There's some continuity. In fact, there's more than just some continuity. There's great continuity on the offensive side of the ball. There's a team that seems to have found the right leaders. You know, a year ago at this time, and we had so much fun, maybe at the expense, you might say, of Trey Hendrickson, him not being a captain, him lobbying to be a captain and wondering, like, you know, shouldn't leadership come from a guy like that? If not from him, then who? Do they have all of the right guys? Watching Dexter Lawrence practice every single day, watching Jonathan Allen practice every single day. He obviously didn't practice every single day, but while he was out there, watching Brian Cook do his thing. It feels like they have filled that gap. They have filled that void needing leaders. They've got the right tone being set by their quarterback. Urgency, needing to win now. I mean, like, a lot of hot takes came out of Joe Burrow saying what he said a few weeks ago about, hey, it's time to win. I'm tired of waiting for next year. I'm paraphrasing Joe here. But, like, if you care about the team at all, like, who's not energized by that? Who didn't appreciate a quarterback who says, like, yeah, it is time to stop losing. It is time to go win one. The tone being set by the quarterback, the health, the relative health. Like, those to me are the characteristics of contender. Now, the one thing you might argue they don't have is a ton of legitimate contending experience, and there's something to that, though there are obviously players on this team, some very good ones, who have been on contending Bengals teams in the past. But I think the idea every year for every team is to emerge from the offseason and training camp and the preseason with a certain look, with a certain fit, with a certain feel. And for the Bengals, that's true, legitimate contention. The kind of contention that you don't have to talk yourself into. The kind of contention where you're not, you know, well, you know, if this goes right and if this goes right and if they get this break, like, frankly, like we do at the Reds every single March. Does this to you, do the Bengals look and feel like a team that fits the profile of legitimate and bona fide contender? And if the answer is no, and I know I'm talking to an audience filled with Bengals fans. If the answer is no, then what characteristic are they missing? 513-749-1530. At Mo Egger on Twitter. Thanks to Delta Dental. 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You do got to spend a few minutes on our guy who is pretending to be a San Francisco 49er. We'll do that in the 4 o'clock hour. Plus, Dan Klaskins will help you get set for your fantasy football draft, which please tell me you haven't already conducted your fantasy football draft. You got to wait till the end of the preseason, which for the Bengals and Eagles ends tonight. Dan's coming up at 4:30. 513-749-1530 is our number. Sports headlines are coming up, including an update from Wrigley Field on ESPN 1530 Cincinnati Sports Station.
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2: 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Use caution eastbound on 275 after Ronald Reagan Highway. There is debris blocking off the left two lanes. Also northbound Hamilton Middletown Road. It's an accident that's after the State Route 4 bypass, and slow traffic southbound 75 from the Lachlan split to Paddock. I'm Eddie Zellick with traffic.
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0: 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This is Arnell Carrier's pregame sports talk. I'm Mo Egger. Thank you so much for listening this afternoon. We are presented by your Cincinnati and Northern Kentucky Toyota dealers. Bengals and Eagles tonight at 8 o'clock from Philadelphia on ESPN 1530. Kickoff at 8. Countdown to kickoff at 6:30. And don't forget, all the way until 2:30 in the morning, our guy Austin Elmore with post-game sports talk. He has been busy recently. High school football tonight airs on Fox Sports 1360 at 6 p.m. Following the pregame show, St. X will take on Wayne. Then it's the high school football tonight post-game show on Fox Sports 1360. Week zero in college football starts tomorrow. No local schools are playing. Reds and Cubs today at Wrigley Field. Chicago is batting in the bottom of the fourth inning. Reds did get a run in the top of the fourth to cut the deficit to 2 on a Hector Rodriguez RBI hit. Reds are entering play 9 games behind the San Diego Padres in the hunt for the last wild card spot. And FC Cincinnati en route to Nashville. They will take on Nashville tomorrow night. Nashville leads all of Major League Soccer in points. The orange and blue coming off a very disappointing draw against Seattle on Saturday night last weekend. On the Reds here very quickly, and I know we're getting set for football tonight, and the Reds are playing right now, but Eugenio Suarez and TJ Friedl cleared waivers. Now, there's a few different issues here. There's the Reds putting those guys on waivers. Nobody claimed either guy, which I think would illustrate that if the Reds tried to trade either back around the trade deadline a few weeks ago, they got no offers because nobody wanted those dudes when all they had to do was pick up the remainder of their contract. A team like the Reds, where they are, putting a guy on waivers, even if the motivation is to just not pay the guy the rest of his salary, I can't get upset about that. And yet Gino is a fan favorite, understandably so. TJ Friedl has been a bit of one as well. Although he obviously has had a really miserable season. Like, I don't, you weren't going to get anything for those guys if you threw him out there and somebody snatched him and wanted to pick up the remainder of his contract. I don't know how anybody could get upset about that. And I know with Geno, because of what he's meant to the team and he's got some history here, maybe you wanted the end to be a little bit more ceremonious. That's just usually not how it works. Now, neither guy was claimed by anybody. Both are still with the Reds. Both are in Chicago. Suarez is playing today. Key Brian Hayes, by the way, has gone on the injured list. There's a long list of players, and I've heard people in baseball talk about this. Every year, a pretty long list of players who end up being subjected to a waiver claim. And even from teams who are in contention, even with some of their better players. And, you know, you can put a guy on waivers. Team might try to claim him. You can pull him off waivers. Then maybe you can figure out a way to work out a deal, perhaps, involving the player with the team who tried to claim him. Terry Francona was upset at the fact that this got out there, that this was leaked. I talk about all the players who are placed on waivers, and usually you don't hear about it because it is a confidential process. Terry Francona was upset, I guess, about the lack of confidentiality when it comes to this process, telling our guy Charlie Goldsmith, quote, "It's supposed to be confidential. For people that don't keep it confidential, shame on them. You're in a spot of leadership for whatever organization. You need to respect that. When it's not respected, it pisses me off." And you can understand why he's upset, right? Like, he has to manage these players. He has to manage these players. He has to deal with them on a human level. The waiver process is supposed to be confidential. When that information is leaked, it puts everybody in an uncomfortable situation. And if you're a manager of a Major League Baseball team, you want to avoid uncomfortable situations with your players. So no issue at all with Tito being upset about the leaks. Now, you might go, as I have, well, it would be great to hear or read about that sort of anger from Tito when his team is continually screwing things up in the field, and there's maybe something to that. I think the Reds were in a place, and I know Wednesday's comeback was awesome. We're almost... No matter what they do, they're going to get ridiculed and they're going to get scorned. I don't know that what they did with TJ and Eugenio should subject them to any ridicule or scorn. I think it's fair to wonder how that information got out. I think it's fair to wonder, did that come from the GM or the front office of another organization? I don't know. But you can't blame Tito for being upset because, again, it does create an uncomfortable situation. And when you're managing players... I think the last thing you want is for them and you to be together in an uncomfortable situation. Nice catch against the wall by J.J. Bleda. They're headed to the fifth inning. Reds trail 3-1. Meanwhile, Bengals and Eagles tonight on a massive evening for a lot of players who are looking to stay with the Bengals or at least stay in the NFL. More on that. Tony Pike is going to join us. He is in Philadelphia for the game tonight with Dan Horton and Dave Lapham. You'll hear from him coming up in just a few minutes. I'm Mo Egger. This is R&L Carriers pregame sports talk presented by Cincinnati and Northern Kentucky Toyota dealers on ESPN 1530 Cincinnati Sports Station.
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2: 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Kia on northbound 7175 between the Buttermilk Pike up towards the Brent Spence Bridge. More slow traffic westbound on the Norwood Lateral between Reading Road and 75, a minute or two worth of delays. I'm Eddie Zellick with traffic.
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23: From the Durbin Cooling Tempstar Weather Center, here's your forecast.
24: What a gorgeous Friday. Temperatures end up around 84 degrees for high with sunshine. As we get into our football games this evening, your kickoff temperature should be around 81 degrees and then slowly cooling from there. Tomorrow, more sun in the sky. Highs end up at 85. Sunday, we're up to 90 with sunshine. No heat index yet, but we are going to see that rising level of humidity as we get into next week. I'm Jennifer Katchmark for the Mo Egger Show on ESPN 1530, Cincinnati Sports Station.
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31: 3-1 pitch. Swung on and Sal drives it deep left center field. It is well struck and it is gone. Sal Stewart drives one out of here to left center. his 29th home run of the year, and he has just broken the Reds' rookie RBI record. His 101st RBI of the year pulls the Reds within 1-3-2.
0: Helps to turn the microphone on, Mo. Tommy Thrall, Reds Radio Network and 700 WLW. Sal Stewart with his 29th home run of the season. And you heard him mention he now owns the Reds rookie record for RBIs in a season with 101. That drew the Reds within one. It's 3-2 Chicago, top of the fifth inning. With that homer, Sal Stewart on FanDuel is currently a very, very, very slight betting favorite to be the National League Rookie of the Year at -105. This is Arnell Carrier's pregame sports talk presented by your Cincinnati and Northern Kentucky Toyota dealers. Bengals and Eagles coming up in Philadelphia. Dan Hoard, Dave Lapham, and Tony Pike with the call. And because we never allow him to get any rest, he just did Cincy 360 from his hotel room in Philadelphia. He's getting set to help call the game tonight, but we still have to do these hourly reports. Tony is with us from the city of brotherly love. How are we doing?
1: I'm so excited to be here, Mo. Getting ready for the call tonight. It's electric, man. Preseason game number 3, cut downs on Sunday, and then finally, we can start talking about the regular season and the Tampa Bay Bucks.
0: Yes, and I can't wait for that. I have to imagine there is, though, a fair amount of anxiety for a lot of guys who are going to be on the field tonight wearing Bengals uniforms. Let's start by talking about Charlie Jones, who I don't think has had a bad camp, but I don't think he has necessarily stood out, and it feels like he has been bypassed by other wide receivers, and I'm kind of wondering what he can do tonight to keep from getting cut.
1: He's going to have to do a lot, you know, and one of the things, Mo, you mentioned, he's not had a bad camp. It would be one thing if, like, he's muffed a punt, he's dropping passes. He hasn't. He's been solid. But as a member of this team for a couple of years, you kind of know what Charlie Jones' ceiling is for a potential. Mm-hmm. The young wide receivers on this team, they've taken that role. They've taken that roster spot. And that's a credit to them more so than a negative on Charlie Jones. I don't know, barring him returning a kick for a touchdown and maybe catching a touchdown pass, I don't know that he makes this team. But he is one of those guys that when you look at and say, okay, there's 31 other teams in the NFL, he's a viable option for a lot of those teams. I think he would end up finding a role somewhere else, if not here in Cincinnati.
0: Is there, in your opinion, anything that Jalen Rivers or Javon Foster could do to make you feel like either of those guys should be the swing tackle?
1: They would have to show a completely different physical nature of playing and animosity. They've been given every chance. They played a lot in both preseason games. You know, we've been at every training camp practice that we were able to go to. They've had 16 of them and the joint practice against the Bears. And if we're still asking the question, it's because no one took it. You know, we just talked about the wide receivers that have taken a roster spot. They've been given an opportunity to take that spot at swing tackle. They moved on from Cody Ford. No one has taken that. I don't know what they would be willing to able to do tonight for the Bengals not to probably have to look elsewhere at that sixth tackle.
0: Let's stay on offense. Has Taj Brooks done enough to make me believe that we shouldn't be looking at running backs who are made available come 6 o'clock on Sunday?
1: You know, that's a good point, because I think with Taj Brooks, we talk about, well, he's better than the other guys below him on the roster. Mm-hmm. That conversation could change if there is a surprise cut in another camp across the National Football League. I don't think his roster spot is solidified because of someone that could come in from elsewhere, but I do think he stands to gain a lot tonight with another solid performance.
0: One more on offense, Jack Andrews. How much of a stranglehold does he have a spot on the 53? Does he have to do anything tonight?
1: I think he still has to be solid, get himself a couple catches, no egregious drops, no misses in protection, no whiffs in run blocking. you know, we talk about swing tackle a lot. I think his role in the tight end room is going to be a swing vote for someone else on this roster. Because I think coming into camp, you probably thought, okay, four tight ends seems about right. If he gets that fifth tight end role, what other position does that take away from with depth on the roster? I think that would be fascinating. But he is a guy that, again, I don't think he can go up there and just throw a bubble tonight and expect to make this roster. He still has to have a good showing tonight in Philadelphia.
0: Two on defense, and then we'll let you run. Anything McKinley Jackson can do tonight?
1: Ooh, I don't think there's a spot on that interior defensive line. I really don't. They've been so good. And the biggest thing, they've been consistent throughout training camp. That's the key word. We talk stacking days all the time. It's like the buzzword of camp. Those other guys have stacked days. McKinley Jackson, just he's not been terrible. He's just not been great. And I think that's a player whose role might not be here in Cincinnati, but with a strong performance tonight, maybe plays himself onto a different roster.
0: All right, one more. I heard you talking, you and Austin talking to Charlie Goldsmith about the roster and Swayze Bozeman, and Charlie has Swayze on his roster. I was looking at Pat Brennan's roster projection, the 53. He doesn't have Swayze Bozeman. What do we need to see from him and the other linebackers tonight?
1: For Swayze Bozeman and the linebacker group as a whole, tackling was the biggest deficit that group faced. They've got to be better tackling. They've been good through two preseason games. It's crazy to think. I think it comes down to special teams. Which of those guys can offer the most to Darren Simmons in special teams? I think the leader for that is still Swayze Bozeman. Also undervalued and maybe not talked about enough, if you're carrying four linebackers –

0: game specifically against Detroit, because that was the one that Joe played, how much he was operating under center. It's something that you can't help but notice when you go watch the Bengals practice, which Tony and I did. You see the Bengals operating under center, and the reasons for that are, well, they're varied and they're deep and there's more than one, and we've talked about them all offseason long. But when the games count, when they take on the Buccaneers 2 weeks from Sunday, is Joe Burrow really going to line up under center as often as the amount of time he's lined up under center in the preseason and in training camp would suggest? We'll dive into that coming up in just a little bit. Also, the look of a contender, and look, there's different types of good NFL teams. There are teams that win with offense and they try to just, you know, be league average on defense. That's kind of how we've talked about the Bengals maybe needing to be in recent years. There are teams that beat you with their defense. There are teams that win close games. There's teams that find ways to win in the margins. There's teams that excel at running the football, and there are teams that excel at throwing the football, and they're maybe not so great running it, right? Can the Bengals develop multiple identities, and does this team right now fit the profile of a contender? I know it's easy to hold against them what they haven't been. I know it's easy to hold against the Bengals what they've put on the field over the last couple of years. And there is still, I would imagine for most, possibly you, some hesitancy about completely buying in to what the Bengals are going to be on defense, because you want to see how the pieces fit first. But if you look at, I don't know, the quality of the pieces acquired, if you look at how they've built this team, if you've watched how the offseason and how training camp have unfolded, I don't know how they don't fit the profile of contender. Contender doesn't mean guaranteed, doesn't mean favorite, doesn't mean a team that's a lock to do or win anything. Nobody would claim the Bengals are. But in an AFC that does feel open, don't they look the part of a contender? I think the answer is yes. I also think it's going to be interesting to see as this season goes on, and you know, we talk about their reasons for success or lack thereof, how much we revisit the lack of controversy this offseason. Because as last year went down, you couldn't help but talk about like all the offseason nonsense as it related to Trey Hendrickson, and then over the last couple of years with a lot of different players. How much of a payoff is there going to be from having an offseason, having a training camp where there's been no sideshow, no distraction, no controversy getting in the way of preparing for the season? Spend a little bit of time on that in the 4 o'clock hour as well. Brennan and Jones on Baseball is coming up. And if you love fantasy football, if your draft is coming up, hopefully you haven't had it yet. But we have done this for a very long time now. Weekly visits with our guy, Dan Klaskins, typically on Thursdays. But, you know, I wasn't here yesterday, so Dan's going to join us coming up in just about 30 minutes. It's coming up on 4 o'clock, Arnell Carrier's pregame sports talk, presented by your Cincinnati and Northern Kentucky Toyota dealers on ESPN 1530.
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14: I'm Sean Ryder. The college football season kicks off tomorrow with Bill Belichick's North Carolina Tar Heels taking on TCU in Dublin on ESPN TV at noon Eastern. Sticking with the ACC, and Clemson is expected to have a bounce back season. The ACC Network's Eric McClain on Dabo Swinney and the Tigers.
15: Hearing him at camp and the way that he is talking about this team, like he is solidifying and making sure that there is no complacency. There is no expectation of no. You got to earn it every single day. And so seeing that is refreshing. And again, I hope that gets to the field and that is reflected in the win column, because that's all that really matters.
14: Clemson opens their season next Saturday night against 11th-ranked LSU in Baton Rouge and on ABC TV. The SEC and Commissioner Greg Sankey are not allowed, at least for now, to punish schools if they play a college football player who returns to campus after signing a contract with an NFL team, according to an order signed by a Louisiana state judge today. Day baseball at Wrigley, they're in the sixth. Cubs and Reds tied at three. Sal Stewart with his 29th home run.
16: Hey, it's Michelle Smallman, and coming up Monday from the NFL preseason to week one in college football and everything in between, we'll react to it all during my Upon Further Review. It's on Sportsmanlike, 6 a.m. Eastern, right here on ESPN Radio, ESPN2, and ESPNU.
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18: 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Traffic is still running slow westbound on the Norwood Lateral. Expect a few delays between Reading Road and I-75. And there's more slow traffic on northbound 71. You're up to a 5-minute delay between Smith Edwards and Stewart Road. I'm Eddie Zellick with traffic.
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21: This is us. Good afternoon. I'm Mo Egger. This is the R&L Carriers pregame sports talk show presented by your Cincinnati and Northern Kentucky Toyota dealers. Thank you so much for joining us. Hope you're having an awesome Friday afternoon. Start to a great weekend. Bengals and Eagles wrapping up the preseason tonight with kickoff at 8 o'clock. Wayne Boxmiller, who just stepped into the studio for a few minutes during the break, has countdown to kickoff at 6:30 after the game. Austin Elmore with post-game sports talk all the way until 2:30 in the morning. Later on this hour, our first fantasy football look at of 2026. Our guy Dan Claskins joins us. One more check-in with Tony Pike. Brennan and Jones on baseball. Reds are playing the Cubs right now at Wrigley Field. And it is a 3-3 Cincinnati and Chicago starting a three-game set. Sal Stewart has homered in this game, his 29th home run of the season. He has now established a new Reds record for most RBIs in a season by a rookie with 101. His homer in the fifth inning made it a three to two ball game. Cincinnati also got a long one off the bat of Jose Trevino. He homered in the sixth. That's where we are right now, 3-3 Reds and Cubbies. As the Reds continue to bat in the top of the sixth inning. I was just listening to the top of the hour update where week zero in college football was talked about, North Carolina, TCU, and Dublin, Ireland. Hopefully a better game than we saw last year in Chapel Hill when Carolina played TCU. NC State and Virginia are going to play in Charlottesville. That is a game that was supposed to take place in Brazil. It's not going to happen in Brazil. Tomorrow is the start of the college football season, which means it's the end of college football is ruined season. College sports have a lot of issues right now. You and I know that. And the inability of the NCAA, and according now to one judge, the SEC and other conferences to enforce their own rules, it's problematic. And I am as progressive as anybody when it comes to player movement, players getting paid, all of that stuff. A lot of things that have come to define this era of college football. But there do need to be rules. And it's hard if you're an organization, if the courts tell you you can't establish your own rules. Right now, it feels like the biggest brokers in college football are judges on the local level. And so I don't know if there's anybody who's naive to college football's ills right now. But what brings us to the table, the best part of being a fan of any sport, are the games themselves. And what I look forward to over the coming weeks, not that some of these topics are necessarily going to go away, because they should not. But what I'm looking forward to in the coming weeks is when college football is the topic, that actual college football games become the topic. And I know locally the area schools don't play until next week. But it's been an exhausting offseason, I think, if you're a college football fan, regardless of how you feel about the overall direction of the sport. I always push back when I hear somebody say the sport is being ruined by talking about full stadiums, television revenue. College football is still the second biggest sport in this country. And I think that's pretty much inarguable. And nothing that has happened in recent years, I think, has done anything to challenge college football from having that place just behind the National Football League. So it will be nice starting tomorrow for when college football is the topic, for actual college football games to be the topic. And maybe some college football wagers as well. We will say again, week zero slate is not awesome. But we'll be great to have football on tomorrow, nonetheless. Tyler Stephenson just hit a 3-run homer, and the Reds are up 7-3. Reds with a nifty comeback. First game of the series with the Cubs, 7-3 the score. I think what we're all looking forward to most this weekend when it comes to the Reds very quickly is not so much three games against the Cubs. The Cubs are in it. Cincinnati is not. But it's the broadcast on Sunday night where Joey Votto will provide commentary for NBC. And I'm among those who believe that Joey Votto has the potential to be like the top national analyst in all of baseball. I don't know if that's something he's interested in. When he's worked for NBC or in his hits with MLB Network, he demonstrates a level of insight with some humor and thoughtfulness that I think stands out, makes him pretty rare. He's always been an interesting guy, and so I'm curious as to what him offering real-time opinions and takes and analysis on the current Reds is going to look and sound like on Sunday night. If he was doing today's game, he'd say a lot of really good things about some of the Reds hitters, including Tyler Stephenson and current odds-on Rookie of the Year favorite Sal Stewart. Bengals and Eagles tonight in a game that for Cincinnati, and I'm sure for the Eagles as well, but for Cincinnati, the bottom of the roster, this is such a great place to be. There are times when going into the last preseason games, it feels like there's still some important stuff that's got to be sorted out. And not to minimize what does still have to be sorted out, but I feel like they're not sifting through a major injury. They're not working through a major injury. The Ja'Marr Chase bullet being dodged last week could have entirely changed that conversation had things gone differently. But it feels like what we're paying closest attention to tonight are some really interesting players looking to earn a spot on this football team. The one exception is the pillow fight they're having at swing tackle. And there's still this Cincinnati Reds kind of feel to what the Bengals have done at swing tackle. Like the Reds the last couple of years. Not that there haven't been some positive offseason moves, but every year we get to spring training or every year we get to the end of the spring training and we go, couldn't they have done one more thing? Couldn't they have made one more move? Couldn't they have gone and gotten one more guy? And it kind of feels like the whole thing is incomplete. The approach at swing tackle has, I think, a similar feel because it's hard to argue that the offseason hasn't been a smashing success when it comes to player acquisitions. Brian Cook, Dexter Lawrence, Boye Mafe, Jonathan Allen, Kyle Duggar. I mean, the list goes on, right? It's been a great offseason in terms of just maintaining continuity on offense. You know, one of the layups we said they had to make when the offseason started was going ahead and extending Dalton Risner. Fortunately, they did that. It feels like they've gotten really good returns on their rookies. One of the themes of training camp so far has been Landon Robinson and Cassius Howell and Brian Parker, Connor Liu even, Jack Endries, Colby Young, Takario Davis. Like the rookies have each flashed in training camp, and most of them have flashed in the preseason games. A lot of good stuff. A lot of really, really good stuff. A lot of good work by the front office. But you can't help but wonder, couldn't they have gone and gotten one more offensive lineman to shore up backup tackle? Now, these are first world problems. If your team's biggest issue at the end of the preseason is who is going to be the backup tackle, who's going to be the guy that we hope doesn't play, that's pretty good. That means your team is good. It means your roster is very, very much intact. It means your team is healthy. It means all the main guys are ready to answer the bell 2 weeks from the opener. That said, your backup tackle is still one snap away from having to protect your franchise. How do they feel about Javon Foster's ability to do that? How do they feel about, obviously we know how they feel about Cody Ford. How do they feel about Jalen Rivers' ability to do that? And will there be a point as the season starts to unfold, will there be a point during the season where we revisit what they chose to do at backup tackle? Because you could have said the same thing maybe about linebacker, although I think all the guys at that position have had good training camps and good preseasons. Maybe wonder the same thing about slot corner, although I think things feel like they're a little bit more settled there now than at the beginning of camp. But I don't know that it's all that surprising. Relative to what we knew the Bengals had on the offensive line, I don't think it's all that surprising that we're going into the last preseason game wondering who's going to be the swing tackle. Is that player currently on the Bengals roster? Is there somebody the Bengals could go get from outside? Danner and I talked on Tuesday about Fred Johnson, who's with the Eagles, maybe being able to flip somebody for him or grabbing dudes who are elsewhere. Who's going to be the swing tackle? And can either of those two guys who are fighting for the job right now make a legitimate case in tonight's game that they should be the guy? To me, those are the players that I think are most directly in the spotlight tonight. It's a quarter after 4. 513-749-1530 is our phone number. 866-702-3776. As we get closer to kickoff tonight, which is coming up at 8 o'clock, we've got my favorite pregame sports talk feature coming up, plus some fantasy football stuff, and another check-in with Tony Pike, all ahead of Brennan and Jones on baseball later on this hour. 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
18: 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There is one new accident that you're going to want to keep an eye out for on Anderson Ferry Road. It is south of Foley Road. Again, expect a few restrictions as you make your way through there. And slow traffic on 75 from Mitchell up towards Paddock Road. I'm Eddie Zelek with traffic.
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21: 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We are getting set for Bengals preseason game number 3. The NFL now has 17 regular season games, which is fine. They obviously want to make it an 18-game schedule, which would be fine. I do think the more weeks you add, the more games you add, the more you cut into what I think part of what I think makes the NFL great, which is scarcity, right? Football games feel special because there's not that many of them, and the more games you add, well, then scarcity is less of an attribute. But maybe the best thing that has happened, and I know there are folks listening, we've had people who have played in those games on with us, who can remember what it was like when NFL teams played 6 preseason games. I just think there was a time not that long ago where you play your 2nd preseason game and you're only midway through. Like, remember, the 3rd one was always the quote, dress rehearsal. And it would always be on that Thursday before Labor Day, and usually here it was the Bengals and Colts, and I mean it was impossible to watch. And there were games, I think one year it was 6-3 or 9-6, something like that. And granted, you don't have to watch, but like it is, 3 still feels like a lot, quite frankly, because I think most of us look at this game tonight as like, all right, just one more hurdle, get it over with, let's move on, let's get to what's next, let's get to the games that count. But one of the best things that has happened in this league is they no longer force feed us 4 preseason games. Let's take a look at what happened on this date in Cincinnati sports history. It is brought to you by Pella Windows and Doors, proud sponsor of the Pella Windows and Doors drone show at the Western and Southern WEBN Fireworks, which is 1 week from this Sunday. August 28th in Bengals history. It's hard to believe it's been 20 years, but it was on this date in 2006, Carson Palmer made his triumphant return just 7 months after suffering a devastating knee injury, ACL tear, MCL tear during a playoff game against the Pittsburgh Steelers. They took on the Green Bay Packers that night. It was a Monday night preseason game, national television. And look, man, we all have our opinions of Carson Palmer, and we all have our opinions of how things went down. And he obviously has fallen out of favor with a whole lot of folks. And you talk about time flying. It feels like that whole controversy was yesterday, and it was 15 years ago. But it was on this date 20 years ago. Carson Palmer made us all feel at ease with a terrific first half against Green Bay. He went 9 of 14, 140 yards, 3 touchdowns, and the Bengals won the game 48-17, marking their highest scoring preseason game in franchise history. August 28, 2006. It was on this date in Reds history. August 28, 1967, featured the debut of 19-year-old future Hall of Fame catcher Johnny Bench. He made the start for the Reds against the Philadelphia Phillies at Crosley Field. He went 0-for-3 with a couple of strikeouts. Within a year and a month would be the National League Rookie of the Year. It was on this date in 1985. In the bottom of the 12th inning facing Ricky Horton, Pete Rose walked with the bases loaded, forcing in Davey Concepcion with the game-winning run. And the Reds would go on to beat the St. Louis Cardinals 7-6 at Riverfront Stadium. Why do I know that? Because I went to that game with my grandfather and I still have the ticket. And it was on this date in 2025, Brendan Sorsby threw for 69 yards, including a game-ending interception. Cincinnati fell to Nebraska in Kansas City 1 year ago today. Which that is, I believe this, at least an outdoor football venue, that is the loudest I've ever heard a stadium. Obviously, 97% Nebraska fans was a fun, interesting game. It's fun. We did our show from Arrowhead Stadium that night. And, UC got off to a pretty good start. They were ranked as high as 17th in the country. That game that night was there for the taking, but it's obviously water under the bridge. Brendan Sorsby is hoping to play in the NFL at some point in 2027. But every time I would read or hear about his bona fides, I would read or hear about why he was the top transfer quarterback on the market, or I would read or hear about, what NFL teams thought of him. I went back to that night in Kansas City 1 year ago tonight and thought, the dude had 69 yards passing. And I mean, they had all sorts of issues that night getting guys open. So their problems throwing the football were not limited to Brendan Sorsby. But over those months where his eligibility was talked about and debated, and he's wondering if he can move into the NFL by taking the supplemental draft route. Every time I'd hear folks talk about Brendan Sorsby and the NFL, or Brendan Sorsby being a Heisman favorite, that sort of thing, I would go, yeah, look, like, guys are allowed to have bad games. But his first game of the season last year, 69 yards passing against Nebraska in a game that the Cornhuskers would win. Let's take a look at how every piece is important. It is brought to you by Donato's Pizza, where every piece is important. Donato's, the official pizza of the Cincinnati Bengals. I think the best part of the preseason so far has been the rookie pieces. And ideally, you're drafting for depth, you're drafting for the future, and you're hopeful that you can get contributions, meaningful contributions, from your collective rookie class in year one. Now, we'll see when the games matter, A, how much these guys play, B, how capable they are of helping when the games actually matter. But you have to be really stoked about the early returns from the Bengals rookies, and I will start that conversation by focusing on Landon Robinson. Cassius Howell has been terrific, had a good camp, had a good preseason. And we've seen flashes from Colby Young, and I think in practice in particular, we've seen flashes from Tecario Davis. And Brian Parker right now looks like their best offensive lineman already. But Landon Robinson's story has gone from more than being a story. He's turned into a guy that you watch and go, how are they going to figure out how to use him? Are they really going to tap into that package they have messed with here during training camp where he's lining up in the backfield? And then defensively, what could he add to what feels like an already deep group of defensive tackles? Maybe his spot on the roster isn't guaranteed, but it certainly feels to me like with the way they've used him in camp and with the production we've seen from him so far in the two preseason games, he would be awfully, awfully, awfully hard to keep off the 53. And I'm guessing if you tried to sneak him onto the practice squad, it would be awfully, awfully hard to put him on the practice squad. Landon Robinson, an important piece. Bengals rookies, like, ideally, if you want to have sustained success where you're good almost every single year, then you've got to get good early returns from your rookie classes. Now, the Bengals have drafted some players in recent years that have come on recently, like Miles Murphy, DJ Turner, but it took a while. If they can start to establish a pattern where they're getting almost immediate dividends from their class of rookies, that's how you have sustained success. And it really informs and alters and changes and shapes how you build your roster. It is great that the Bengals have some rookies who look like they're capable of helping, but I think with the way this team this year is built, they're being asked to be nothing other than accessories, at least at the beginning. And we'll see if some of those guys are capable of expanding their roles. 28 minutes after 4 o'clock. Our phone lines are open. 513-749-1530, 866-702-3776. Another check-in with Tony Pike coming up in about 15 minutes. Brenneman and Jones on baseball ahead as well. But first, if you are getting ready for your fantasy league's draft, you got to listen to Dan Klaskins. Got to listen to him every week. His first appearance of the season is next. R&L Carrier's pregame sports talk presented by your Cincinnati and Northern Kentucky Toyota dealers on ESPN 1530 Cincinnati Sports Station.
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18: 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Northbound 71 at Red Bank, there is an accident that's been moved off to the left shoulder. Also an accident on Anderson Ferry Road. Use caution, expect a few restrictions in the area south of Foley Road. I'm Eddie Zellick with traffic.
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4: 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If you're a fantasy owner, chances are you're getting ready for your draft. I hope to hell you haven't had your draft already. Dan always weekly provides awesome insight, and we've got some things to talk about as fantasy draft season commences. Awesome to have you as always, my man. How are you?
5: Yes, yes. And Mo, what are you talking about? I hope you haven't had your draft. I've already had like 60 drafts, my friend. I mean,
4: what?
5: I mean, people, yeah, well, I mean, best ball drafts. We've got the real drafts. Last night I had an auction and an online draft at the same time. I mean, it was crazy. But we are definitely starting to see a lot of trends develop. That's for sure.
4: All right. Well, let's talk about some of those trends. What are you seeing as you go through these things with a little bit more than 2 weeks ago before the opener?
5: Well, first of all, the early rounds, and I get all the time. Do you want to pick one? Do you want to pick 12? What do you like to pick? I always want to be on the end, because right now the middle's not a great place to be in the early rounds. I think the first 3 picks, 4 or 5 picks of the draft, I mean, are pretty locked in, depending on what order you've got. And then at the back end, you get to double tap a couple players. So if you have your druthers, try to do that. It is also turning back in time in fantasy, because it's the return of the running back. And running backs are going off the board early and often. The top 2 players in ADP are running backs, and Jahmyr Gibbs and Bijan Robinson. But ultimately, I really advise trying to get at least 2 running backs in those first 3 rounds for sure. Definitely don't want to get past round 4 without that 2nd running back, because it is a steep drop-off, as most teams now employ multiple running backs. And conversely, Mo, quarterback's extremely deep. James Adams, my co-host, and myself, we've had this discussion at length on podcasts, on a radio show. But, I mean, we're both comfortable. We got the list to about 17 quarterbacks we'd be comfortable with as our QB1. 17.
4: Wow.
5: So maybe there are some that are better than others for sure, but waiting on quarterback allows you to build up on some thinner positions.
4: All right, as the preseason comes to an end, thankfully, give me the injuries you're paying attention to the most.
5: Well, we've been keeping our eyes on Patrick Mahomes all camp, but coming off that ACL, and by all accounts, it's been an encouraging training camp for him. He's been present for every practice. He's yet to really miss too many reps of concern. So we're gearing up, treating him like he's going to be there in week 1. He is on that back end of the QB1 range, though, given that depth we were just talking about. Ashton Shenty, that was crazy last Sunday, including me. Everybody was panicking, especially if you already had all these drafts and Ashton Shenty was on your team, you'd really be panicking. But we still are a little up in the dark heading into this draft weekend. Ankle sprain, it looks like it's more low than high, but no definitive timeline here. Mike Washington Jr., the rookie, is getting hyped up, and now he may be even carving out a role. I think there's value being added here with Ashton Shenty. I still got him as RB9 on my board, so I'll take the dip and buy the value. Breece Hall is another guy that's dealing with an injury groin. I'm not too worried about that. And Mikko Kabuka, this one's a little more concerning. It's a turf toe. I was usually in on the 2nd-year wideout before this came up. I still still got him as like wide receiver 20, and I'll still take him. But no risk is there, as will be with Alec Pierce. Of course, the former Bearcat got paid in the offseason, was looking good, but just now getting back to practice, the Colts. So he's fallen about three rounds over the past month in ADP. George Kittle, with his Achilles trending in the right direction for a return. And Sam Laporta, he's been out for about half of August with a hip issue, but right now it doesn't look like a big deal, Moe. So I'm drafting him accordingly.
4: Dan Klaskins is with us, host of Fantastic's Insider Football SiriusXM. Go to insiderfootball.com. Let's talk about some new faces and new places starting in Foxborough.
5: Yeah, probably the most exciting free agent on the move in fantasy has got to be A.J. Brown. And Drake May coming off that huge sophomore campaign, the Super Bowl appearance. Now he gets a true wide receiver one. Honestly, Brown's value didn't really change too much on the trade for me, where I was already seeing him, which is more of a back-end wide receiver one. I am concerned with the age, but it's a big upgrade for the Patriots as a whole. They got Romeo Doubs there, too, so that's exciting. I like Michael Pittman in Pittsburgh. I mean, DK Metcalf is a different type of player, and Kenny Gainwell, who was the dump-off daddy dandy there for Aaron Rodgers last season. I think Pittman could have some PPR play as a wide receiver three. Mike Evans, he's old. He's missed a lot of games. He's already hurt now, so red flags are there. But he is in a Niners uniform, the future Hall of Famer, certainly on fantasy radars. Kenneth Walker III, he's turned into a back-end first-round pick. I'm expecting him to be a stud out of that Chiefs backfield. Travis Etienne, now formerly ETN with the Saints after Jacksonville's intriguing as a back-end RB2. David Montgomery, the hometown kid, Mo, he's back down there now filling in for Mixon, who's now out of the mix, as is Nick Chubb. So Montgomery, the latest retread veteran. I think he's got a little more left in the tires, but I think fourth or fifth round's a little too steep for me. And then Kyler Murray, will he bounce back? The quarterback whisperer here, I don't know if he's ever bouncing back from being good, but in fantasy, if he runs the ball, and he's got Justin Jefferson, he could be valuable, so we'll keep our eyes on that. And the former Raven, Isaiah Likely, I think he's going to be a top 10 tight end in New York with Jackson Dart and following his former coach, of course, John Harbaugh over there from the Ravens. So I like Likely quite a bit if you wait on tight end.
4: Give me a handful of your favorite sleepers.
5: Yeah, some darts at the end of the draft. Malik Willis, I talked about rushing upside. Miami's going to stink. They're going to be playing from behind. Hopefully Devon Achane can get some long plays. I like him as a top 20 quarterback. Braylon Allen, he's a good RB5. Mr. Touchdown for an underrated Jets offense. Casey Concepcion, probably my favorite rookie receiver. The Browns are going to stink, but they have some fantasy value. A lot of these young players, Casey Concepcion right there, one of my favorites. Mm-hmm. And you wait on a tight end. Terrence Ferguson might save you. I think he's going to be a pretty viable option in the passing attack in L.A., where they're looking at a lot of three tight end sets right now.
4: In how many of your leagues is there a punishment for finishing in last?
5: Actually, we got my favorite punishment for that tomorrow with my Dream League Football. We'll be having our auction over there at the Trifecta La Roses, as we do every year. And last year, I actually had a wear, Mo. I had a wear because I was ravaged by injuries and I think Chris and Jenty. But we have a bet that basically says that you suck at fantasy. You have to wear it for at least the first round of the auction. But, a lot of punishments okay. out there that I've heard of. We've had it as a topic over the years. I could write a book on the crazy stuff people have sent us.
4: Yeah.
5: But it is a growing trend,
4: yes.
5: to say the least.
4: So I'm in two fantasy leagues, same two I've been in for years, and neither have we had a punishment for last place. It is being discussed that in one of those leagues, we're going to have a punishment for finishing in last place. I want nothing to do with it. I think I'm out. Like, my life is too stressful as is. I'm usually closer to the bottom than the top. I don't know how I feel about this.
5: Yeah. Well, Mo, you never finished in last place, right? So why are you worried? Well, I got to tell you this one. In my hometown here, Edgewood, Kentucky, the last few years, it's become quite the tradition in our 4th of July parade here. I don't know the name of the fantasy league. I wish I did. But the loser of this league every year rides in a truck in the parade with signs saying how bad they suck. And the first year, it was actually the guy whose wife beat him for the championship or something. So he was the guy in the float. It was unbelievable. It's become one of my favorite parts of the parade now. Actually, it's still the Glears ghetto that's getting thrown out of the air for free. That's still my favorite part. But a close second, the fantasy football loser.
4: That's a pretty good parade. All right, you've got a free trial of the Draft Advisor on InsiderFootball.com available. 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
5: Yeah, if you're getting ready for your fantasy football draft, we got you covered at InsiderFootball.com. 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
6: 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On southbound 75, there's an accident off on the right shoulder that's approaching Fort Washington Way. Use caution as you approach that zone. Also an accident on eastbound 74 between New Haven and Dry Fork Road. Expect delays. I'm Eddie Zellick with traffic.
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4: All right, he's very busy. One more check-in with Tony Pike in Philadelphia, getting set to call tonight's game with Dan and Lapp on ESPN 1530. I was listening to you and Austin with Charlie Goldsmith earlier today. It was a really good segment, and one of the things you guys touched on was the Bengals operating under center, and there was a fun water slide analogy there. Then things got deep with you guys, but have you seen enough from how they operate under center to believe that that's going to be something they could do effectively once the games actually matter?
14: Not yet. I've seen glimpses. But everything about this training camp and moving forward has been consistency. They've not had it yet. I think there are other factors that go into that. I think getting Eric Gall Jr. healthy to the regular season was a big goal. So you've not seen as much of him. And on the other side of it, I just think the comfortable or the level of comfort of Joe Burrow to go under center goes a long way, and you don't get to see in practice how much those runs could pop. You're just assuming that the runs are going to pop. So I think when the regular season gets here and all those factors are carried into it, I do think they'll be able to do it more. I don't think it'll be at the 50-50 split. I think they'll add it, but I still think they're going to be predominantly out of the shotgun.
4: Yeah, there's a big part of me that sort of feels like, you know, it's something to talk about when you're in training camp and you're in the off-season program and you're playing some preseason games, but ultimately you're going to default to what you're most comfortable doing when the games actually matter. And so we'll see what happens, but I will be unsurprised. I'm like you. I'll be unsurprised if when they play Tampa Bay, we see Joe lined up like we've usually seen Joe lined up.
14: Yeah, and again, other factors go into it. And Mo, I think there's a point that you give credit to the defensive line of the Bengals, because I think it's very hard in an 11-on-11 in their camp setting to get a lot of that work done because of how good the defensive line has been. Over the next couple weeks, you'll see more scout team stuff implemented. I think you'll get a little bit better understanding of how the pocket would come together. But again, this team has had some slow starts offensively. I don't think you should do anything to add to that possibility. Do what you know best and do what you do really well with number 9.
4: Well said. Tony, thank you very much.
14: Thanks, Mo.
4: We'll chat again with Tony Pike coming up at 5:45. And don't forget, tonight on ESPN 1530, he is with Dan Horde and Dave Lapham as the Bengals play the Eagles in the 2026 preseason finale. Pre-game sports talk is brought to you in part by Encore Technologies. 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Bredeman and Jones on Baseball is coming up. By the way, Reds lead the Cubs 9-4, top of the eighth inning at Wrigley Field. An offensive explosion after what they did on Wednesday in the ninth inning in San Francisco. Bredeman and Jones on Baseball is next. Arnell Carrier's pregame sports talk presented by your Cincinnati and Northern Kentucky Toyota dealers on ESPN 1530 Cincinnati Sports Station.
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3: We've seen a major league record set this season. Normally, we'll have at least one over the course of any year, but it was a young rookie outfielder, Joshua Baez, who in his first big league game hit home runs his first three times up. That had never happened previous in a big league ball game, and it was interesting to know that before he went on the field that night, he had to borrow shoes in his debut. The Walker kid, Jordan Walker, is that his name? Cardinal was the one who lent him and eventually gave him a pair of red Cardinal shoes to wear. He said, "You got to look good in your big league debut." My question to you was, and Joshua Baez, by the way, has not been able to hit water since he fell out of a boat after those three home runs in his rookie game. Did you ever have to borrow anything from anybody when you made your major league debut?
4: The word borrow is a bad word.
3: Why is that?
4: I do not use that in my vocabulary. Because we were very poor growing up, and I would have to go next door to Mrs. Coombs' house and say, "Can we borrow some sugar? Can we borrow some milk? Can I borrow some bread?" And I just felt so bad, and it was embarrassing for our family.
3: Yeah.
4: So I have never, ever borrowed anything except for $5 from Ron Robinson, the true creature, when I was at the waterfront to pay the guy to park my new Corvette.
3: Wait a minute. You had to borrow $5 to pay for parking your new Corvette?
4: Well, I only had hundreds, and I just needed to give him a five. This is actually a true story. And 10 years later, when I saw Robbie, because he got traded, I paid him back that $5. That's a true story.
3: And interest?
4: $5.25.
3: Yeah. The true creature.
4: The true creature. A very generous and a very good person.
3: We'll be back to talk more about his interpretation of borrow when we return in a moment.
5: All right, class, tell me about your weekend. Leo?
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3: Oh, obviously, when you broke in, you remember your first game, and you had all your own stuff. You had those god awful looking black shoes that the Reds had to wear, and
4: ponies.
3: Yeah, right. All the rest of that stuff.
4: My glove, after I was going out there, and it was such a rag. I had it through the minors, and Mario was the pitcher, and he looked. He goes, "Who in the hell's glove's this?" And he goes, "That's Tracy's glove." He goes, "This is the major leagues." He goes, "I'm not going out there if Tracy has that glove." And he threw it. I had to go back in the locker room and get my backup. That's one of the reasons I never said this.
3: Who was the pitcher?
4: Mario Soto.
3: Oh,
4: he was embarrassed.
3: Lord.
4: And you could ask Mario about that. I had a raggedy old glove. I mean, I probably had it for 10 years. Like Barry at shortstop, he would change gloves every year.
3: Yeah.
4: But I liked the old glove. And Mario said, "I'm not going out there opening day with that glove, with that guy in left field with that glove."
3: But in summation, borrow is not in your vocabulary.
4: Absolutely not. And then just a side note, you cannot even borrow a number two pencil from Marty, right?
3: You can't touch him.
4: You can't even touch him. That's a true story.
3: No, I would stab people in the hand if they mess with my pencils.
4: You did that to me one time.
3: No, number one leaded pencil, not two, one.
4: Why is that?
3: Because it's a darker
4: No, but why are you so selfish?
3: Because it was the way I was.
4: Selfish?
3: Not anymore now, I've retired.
4: So can I touch your pencil?
3: Sure, have at it.
4: You sure I can touch your pencil?
3: Ahead. Okay.
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4: I'm John Ryder. A Louisiana state judge signed an order today that the SEC and Commissioner Greg Sankey are not allowed, at least for now, to punish schools if they play a college football player who returns to campus after signing an NFL deal. College basketball, Florida head coach Todd Golden gets his third raise in as many years. The total value of his deal is close to $50 million. He's the second highest paid coach of the SEC behind Arkansas's John Calipari. NFL and the Raiders, and Raiders head coach Clint Kubiak still hasn't announced who will be the team's starting quarterback for week one against the Dolphins, but says that top overall pick, Fernando Mendoza, still could use some more work.
5: Yeah, I mean, he needs another three preseason games. You know, all those rookies do. And now that the season's starting, you know, that, you know, the practice reps get smaller, and that's just life. But us as coaches, we got to get them ready to play, keep developing them.
4: Fernando Mendoza was 7 of 14 passing with no touchdowns and one interception in last night's loss to the 49ers. Second round of the Tour Championship in Atlanta on ESPN Plus, Ryan Gerard has the lead at 9-under. He's one shot ahead of a large group that includes Scottie Scheffler.
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7: 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Southbound 71 after Fort Washington Way, the center lane's blocked off from an accident. Traffic is stop and go back from Martin Luther King Drive. Northbound 75 at the Norwood Lateral, there's another crash moved off onto the left shoulder. I'm Eddie Zellick with traffic.
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1: That's right. Good afternoon. I'm Mo Egger. This is ESPN 1530. Thank you for listening. This is the R&L Carriers pregame sports talk show on ESPN 1530. 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Thank you so much for spending part of your Friday afternoon with us. Hope your weekend is off to a great start. We've got the Bengals and Eagles coming up. Countdown to kickoff is about an hour and a half away. Wayne Boxmiller takes over at 6:30. And then the game tonight with Dan Hoard, Dave Lapham, and Tony Pike kicking off at 8 o'clock. Austin Elmore postgame coverage all the way until 2:30 with postgame sports talk. A lot to be maybe decided tonight, and a lot of players with a chance to make a case to be on the 53-man roster. We're not going to see starters tonight. I think that hay is in the barn. I think we all feel really good about where the starters are, the composition of the roster, the relative health of the roster. But there are some guys who have a lot on the line tonight, and it's been the story of training camp. It's been at least the story of the preseason. I remember 15 days ago, the first preseason game, was lucky enough to do the pregame show from the broadcast booth at Paycor Stadium, and we talked about depth. For all the talk of starters playing and Burrow's going to go out there and how much under center versus in the shotgun are we going to see, the story was depth. That night, the story was indeed depth. We saw a lot of rookies, a lot of younger guys. We saw Dante Myers make, I think, his most convincing bid to be on this roster. That continued in preseason game number two, where the starters did not play. There have been some interesting things happening lower on the depth chart at a lot of different positions. And so now you have some guys who tonight need a good showing, or at least in some cases could use a good showing tonight. Tony is going to join me at 5:45, and we'll talk about some of these guys. Also, Paul Daner Jr. in the 6 o'clock hour as we get set for Bengals-Eagles tonight. Charlie Jones. Charlie Jones is a guy the Bengals have gotten a lot out of relative to when he was taken, relative to, I think, what they hoped from him when they drafted him out of Purdue. But it feels like he's had a quiet camp. And I'm not sure he's had a bad camp. It feels like he's had a quiet camp because at his position, well, God, we've talked a lot about Dante Myers. And heck yeah, we've talked a lot about Colby Young. And Mitch Tinsley is still on the roster. And Keyshawn Williams has done some awesome things both in over the last few weeks and late last season in the return game. So where does Charlie Jones fit in? Could he do something tonight to fend off a challenge from one of those other guys? How set is the wide receiver room? Is there room for Charlie on this team? Could he be a guy the Bengals trade before 6 o'clock on Sunday? We're 49 hours away now, less than 49 hours away from cutdown day. Can Charlie Jones do anything to keep his job, to stay on this team? Because it feels like at that position, while Charlie maybe hasn't had a bad camp, maybe hasn't had a bad preseason, and there's a degree of reliability with him because you know what he is, but is there anything he could do to earn a spot on this team at a position where the Bengals have demonstrated exceptional depth? All eyes on swing tackle. Obviously not going to be Cody Ford. They've moved on from him. I think that's the position where come 6 o'clock on Sunday, and as we start to find out on Sunday afternoon who gets cut, because those things do get leaked, where's the swing tackle? Is the week one swing tackle for the Bengals currently on the roster, or is it a guy who's on a roster somewhere else who's going to get cut? Is it somebody they could acquire via trade?
14: or can Javon Foster, Jalen Rivers, can either of those guys do anything to make the coaching staff and Duke Tobin feel comfortable enough playing one of those guys, if need be, week one, backing up Orlando Brown or Amarius Mims? I don't know how you would feel comfortable with either of those guys playing in a game that matters with Joe Burrow as your quarterback. But can anything happen tonight that changes that opinion? Going to be a lot of attention paid on those two guys tonight, and that is a position we're going to be watching closely as we get closer to 6 o'clock on Sunday, and certainly once we get to 6 o'clock on Sunday. Can McKinley Jackson do anything to make this team? But you talk about a guy like it's been a quiet camp, and it's been a quiet 2.5 years for McKinley Jackson. He's been lapped this preseason by Landon Robinson. It feels like he's been outperformed by Chris Jenkins. He is a guy who at various points during his time in Cincinnati has been not active on game day, or he's requested a trade. And it feels like maybe it's simply a numbers game. It feels like the lack of production in the past, along with what's happened at his position in the present, is going to squeeze McKinley Jackson out. Can he do anything to change that? How do things unfold at linebacker? It's interesting. I was listening to Charlie Goldsmith with Tony and Austin today, and he's doing his 53-man roster projection. And what happens tonight may affect those projections, but he's got Swayze Bozeman on the team, a guy who's been a special teams specialist, so to speak. He's got a Super Bowl ring. He's had a very good preseason. He's talked openly about doing anything the Bengals ask him to do. At the same time, you have Oren Burks. You have Shaka Hayward. You have Joe Giles Harris. I don't know that any of those guys have performed poorly. But is there somebody who can make a statement tonight? And what kind of statement does Swayze Bozeman have to make? It's worth wondering because, and again, these are just projections. They're guesses. But I'm looking at, for example, our guy Pat Brennan, Cincinnati.com. He does his 53-man roster projection. Doesn't have Swayze Bozeman on it. Does that change between now and Sunday night? Tight end is also interesting. I think we're all big Eric All fans, and we're all rooting for him to stay healthy. They've gotten him to this point. The Bengals have, and I think it feels like they've done a pretty effective job of helping him get to this point where he's on the eve of cutdown day. He appeared in an NFL game last Saturday night, which was a big enough deal on its own. He's had a good camp, but I feel like they've managed his workload. Eric All can change things dramatically in terms of how they play, how much under center they play, how effectively they run it, how they deploy tight ends, how many tight ends they deploy, how they use the tight end in the offense. He is in a group that includes, obviously, Mike Gesicki and Tanner Hudson. Cam Grandy has been in there. Drew Sample. Where does Jack Andrews fit in? Jack Andrews was one of the standout performers of the first preseason game against the Detroit Lions. I don't know if he has done a ton during camp to really stand out. I can tell you from my perspective, Tony and I doing training camp shows almost every single day. I think we broadcast from 12 training camp practices. There were not many days where either one of us talked about Jack Andrews doing something to stand out. Certainly gather that they like him, certainly understand why they may want to try to sneak him out of the practice squad, and you can maybe understand why they would want to keep him on the 53. Again, what maybe matters more than anything else is how do these guys do in games, and Jack Andrews has done fine when they've actually been playing games. Can he do something tonight to solidify a roster spot? What about a guy like Cedric Johnson, who feels like at his position, a little bit of a numbers game issue with him on the defensive line? What happens tonight that impacts the decisions the Bengals make at 6 o'clock on Sunday? And is there anything that can happen between now and 6 o'clock on Sunday that would boost the market for a guy that the Bengals may be interested in trading away in order to get a player at one of the positions they need to address? And that conversation really begins and ends with swing tackle. Interested in how Sean Clifford does tonight. I think there's a place in the NFL for Sean Clifford. It may be as a practice squad guy, maybe as a backup to the backup, maybe long-term it's backup. I thought Sean Clifford had some really, really, really good moments against the Chicago Bears. He had one regrettable moment. I've also become a huge fan of Josh Johnson, and nobody wants to see Josh Johnson play snaps that matter in games that count. But I think the seriousness and the professionalism that he has demonstrated with regard to his job and doing what he can to help guys take the best advantage of the opportunities they have to make this team. I've become a big Josh Johnson guy here during training camp. I also think, and I'll ask Tony about this, Taj Brooks. Taj Brooks is the Bengals' number three running back. And it does feel like they have a pretty good running back room. But the first preseason game, Taj Brooks dropped a couple of passes. The second preseason game, Taj did some stuff in the return game and caught a couple of passes and stood out a little bit more. Can Taj Brooks do something tonight that keeps everybody in the front office and on the coaching staff from perusing the waiver wire and looking on cutdown day for a third running back? I get the sense Taj could use a quality evening against the Eagles. Again, we're not talking about like a lot of guys who are going to earn, you know, first team reps or starters or main dudes, but if the story of the summer and the story of training camp and the preseason has been depth, what happens tonight to impact decisions when it comes to depth? Worth paying attention to tonight starting at 8 o'clock. It has been, I think to this point, it's been what most would call a successful training camp and a successful preseason at the end of a successful offseason. So do the Bengals have the look? We'll get to that when we come back. By the way, Reds are playing the Cubs right now at Wrigley Field, and a game that, much like the game did for San Francisco on Wednesday, a game that seemed relatively comfortably in hand for the Reds, now a tight one, 9-8 Cincinnati, as the Reds get set to come to the plate in the top of the ninth inning, first of a three-game series at Wrigley Field. We will keep you up to date on that as we get set for preseason football tonight. 513-749-1530 is our number, 866-702-3776. You could always send a tweet at Mo Egger. 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
7: 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The right lane blocked off on southbound 71 from an accident after Fort Washington Way. Traffic backed up to Martin Luther King Drive. Police have moved that crash over towards the right side, making the left side open to pass through. I'm Eddie Zellick with traffic.
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7: 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Bengals and Eagles tonight in Philadelphia. Wayne Boxmiller is 1 hour and 10 minutes away with countdown to kickoff. Kickoff itself 2 hours and 40 minutes away. Cincinnati and Philadelphia winding down the preseason against each other. By the way, Reds lead the Cubs 9-8, top of the ninth inning at Wrigley Field, trying to pull within 8.5 games of that last wild card spot. What are the characteristics of a bona fide contender? Got to be talented, got to have stars, got to have an answer at quarterback. Maybe you don't have to have, you know, an absolute elite guy, but it certainly helps if you do. You got to have your stars and your best players in their prime. I think all of those things can be said about the Bengals. You got to have depth. Now, you know, time is going to tell how deep this team is. You don't want to go overboard and, you know, going crazy over rookies and, you know, guys who have very little experience, but it does feel like a relatively deep roster. Does look like a relatively deep roster. Helps to have some degree of continuity. As frustrating, and, you know, last year was miserable, but as frustrating as last season was, and as miserable as it's been to watch the Bengals waste the last 3 years, I do think part of what has fueled optimism is a lot of newness on one side of the ball, a lot of sameness on the other side of the ball, a lot of continuity. Continuity with the offensive line. Man, there's legitimate questions about the O-line. Orlando Brown and swing tackle and how much depth they have and whether or not they're going to be able to answer the bell when depth gets tested. But we're not going into a season wondering about continuity on the O-line and how long it's going to take for the guys to mesh and to gel. Like, that group collectively toward the end of last season played really, really well. And I know it's the Bengals brand. They don't keep Burrow upright, that sort of thing, but if you watched that group toward the end of the season last year, I think you felt pretty good about bringing all those guys back. The Bengals bring all those guys back. So continuity. Same coach, same quarterback, same offensive coordinator, for better or for worse. Feels like they have the right leaders. Like, that's a hallmark of bona fide contenders. And it could be really cliche to talk about or listen to, you know, discussions about having the right guys who are about the right thing and setting the culture and the right locker room guys and the right leaders. And I know I've said this probably a half a dozen or so times on this show. Dexter Lawrence stood out to me months ago because on the Monday that they traded for him, on Saturday. He met with the media on Monday. He had his physical on the day in between on Sunday. I think everybody would have understood if he went back home and kind of got his life in order because he just got traded. Instead, he was here. He stayed here and set, I think, the tone for this offseason. And he, by watching him during camp, you know, there haven't been a ton of Dexter Lawrence veteran days. Like, he's been out there. He's been wreaking havoc. He's been setting an example. And it feels like whether it's him or Brian Cook or Boye Mafe, that they're getting an intangible return on investing in those guys. Dudes who are about the right things. Not that many folks wondering who the leaders on this team are going to be. There's the tone being set by the quarterback. Like, Joe Burrow being demonstrative this training camp has been something that I'm not sure we've talked about enough. You know, for all the psychoanalysis we do of Joe Burrow, hearing him talk about, like, it's time. It's time to stop talking about next year. Like, it's time, we got to go do it. We have what we need. And then watching him during practices where he seems to be holding his teammates, also seems to be holding himself to a pretty high standard. Like, you know, the Bengals might not say it's Super Bowl or bust, and you and I might not say it's Super Bowl or bust, though many of us will. Joe has kind of said it, and it's damn refreshing. I think that's one of the things that's, I don't know, on the list of things you look for from a contender. Great health. Knock on wood. I don't believe in jinxes. But I know I've talked about this a lot. The Ja'Marr Chase thing, which seems like they dodged a bullet, notwithstanding. And you want to get Dax Hill back at some point. He's had a weird last few weeks. And Shamar Stewart's obviously not doing all that much. But, man, relative to a lot of stories you read in August around the NFL, this team's health, it's pretty much intact, man. And the season will test that. But whew, you want to talk about having the best possible chance to hit the ground running, which the Bengals offensively never really do. And as a team, they did start 2-0 last year, but there's plenty of examples of the team collectively not being able to get off to a great start. You boost your chances if you're healthy. There's no controversy. There's not a thing. There's not a contract issue. There's not an off-field problem. There's not a scandal. There's not a controversy. Nobody has at least publicly demanded a trade. Nobody is sending cryptic tweets. Jizzle James isn't saying that he's going to come play for the Bengals. Like, there's been none of that stuff. No distractions. No BS. These are the things that I think when you combine them together are the characteristics of a bona fide contender, not a team that you're wondering, well, if A, B, or C go right, like, can they play themselves into the mix? Like, these are the characteristics. Now, when the games start, the games that matter start, you know, do the pieces fit? Are they really going to be exceptionally better on defense? Have they really cleaned up their tackling issues? Are they really going to be exceptional at getting after the quarterback? Are they really going to keep Joe Burrow upright and healthy? If they decide to really lean heavily into playing Joe under center, can they be effective? Can they be efficient playing that way? Like, oh, is the locker room on board with what they're doing? How are they going to replace this player who left in free agency? Not any of that stuff. So Joe Burrow is right. The time is now. And I think that's like what he's getting to, right? It's not, we got to win or I'm going to leave. It's not an ultimatum so much as it's a reflection of everything they have. Add to it the environment around their team, the division, the schedule, how, relatively speaking, things stack up in the Bengals' favor. How many off seasons like this, how many times at the end of a preseason is your biggest question about a backup? It's a significant question who's going to be your swing tackle, but it's still like your biggest question is about your your backup tackle. You've got all your best players in their prime. You've got no controversies looming. You've got continuity on one side of the ball and established NFL players who, in lots of cases, come from winning programs on the other side of the ball. This is what a contender looks like. And when you have a team that sort of fits the image of what a contender looks like, then you're supposed to contend. And so, you know, I've been asked a lot from other parts of the other people in other parts of the country about Joe's comments, and I just, look, he likes what they have and understands where they are right now. There's a very good chance that something that I just outlined

0: is not going to be the case in a year. Maybe it's a contract issue. Maybe it's going to be some element of roster attrition. But what they are now is possibly not going to be what they are in a year. That's going to be a lot easier to swallow if they win a championship. And it's easy to be skeptical about the Bengals. It's easy to be, I don't know, it's easy to be cautious. It's easy to, you know, find yourself not wanting to fall into the trap of getting too excited. But I think they possess, and I reserve the right to change my mind when the games actually start. But it feels to me like they possess a lot of the characteristics of a bona fide and true contender. 29 after 5 o'clock. By the way, Reds win in Chicago 10-8, a slugfest. Hit a bunch of home runs. TJ Friedel with an insurance dinger in the 10th. I'm sorry, in the 9th. Made it 10-8. Sal Stewart went yard. His 29th. New rookie record for the Reds for most RBIs in a season with 101 and counting. Reds get the series in Chicago off to a good start. Back-to-back wins. Back-to-back wins. More on that coming up here in just a bit. Maybe get some reaction from Chicago. Tony Pike is going to talk with us about some guys who have a lot on the line tonight, coming up in about 15 minutes. 513-749-1530 is our phone number. 530, Arnell Carriers. Pregame Sports Talk. 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
2: 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Southbound 71 after 3rd Street, the right lane's blocked off from an accident. Traffic stop and go, that's from Martin Luther King Drive. There's also a disabled vehicle, southbound 7175, that's on the entrance ramp from Donaldson. I'm Eddie Zellick with traffic.
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12: 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A black man from the projects comes forward with information about the case.
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12: 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Lee Harris is sentenced to 90 years.
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12: Behind bars, Lee finds an unlikely ally in his cellie, Robert. The pair are like chalk and cheese. There's no way their paths would ever cross on the outside. But as a fellow inmate, Robert sees through the lies and vows to do the unthinkable. Clear Lee's name.
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0: 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Countdown to kickoff at 6:30 with Box. Wayne Boxmiller, Bengals looking to finish the season undefeated. The preseason undefeated. Finishing the season undefeated would be awesome. And I'm sure there's some corner of the internet somewhere where I could find a Bengals fan who believes they will finish the season undefeated. First things first, maybe finish the preseason undefeated. We will see. Couple of notes. Tonight, down the hall, Fox Sports 1360. If you're looking for high school football tonight, you'll find it there. Sanex and Wayne at 6:45. And, of course, the high school football tonight postgame show, a full and comprehensive recap of all of the high school action from around the tri-state area. Week zero college football. No local teams playing. But still week zero college football with a couple of interesting-ish, maybe, games tomorrow. Reds win. Beat the Cubs today. First of a three-game series at packed Wrigley Field. This game looked like kind of like the game on Wednesday, like it was going to go sideways. Chicago jumped on Rhett Lauder for three early. He still pitched five. Cincinnati came back in this one. They hit the long ball. Hector Rodriguez drove in a run in the fourth, and then Sal Stewart, his 29th, sets a new franchise record for rookie RBIs during his rookie season with 102. Jim Greengrass in 1953 had 100. Jose Trevino homered. Sal Stewart with the big blast, a three-run homer in the sixth. TJ Friedel also went yard. It got hairy. It got weird. It got uncomfortable. But the Reds nonetheless win the ball game 10-8. They are now 8.5 games out of the last wild card spot, trailing the San Diego Padres, who are here next week for what it's worth, and to open up a three-game series in St. Pete against the Rays tonight. FC Cincinnati is on the road against Nashville. Let's go to Wrigley Field. Here's a post-game interview, Tyler Stevenson chatting with Jim Day on Reds TV.
1: misidentified ourselves. I'm getting old, Tyler. What a wild one.
21: It was. Started off, Rhett did a great job giving us a chance. He did really good today. And then some big hits and able to capitalize on it.
1: Tell me about your three-run home run. You guys fell behind 3-0. And you know you got to score a bunch of runs here to win.
21: Yeah, especially a day where the wind's not blowing in. Yeah. Ball can travel and stuff. So just not trying to do too much. Had a situation earlier in the game, didn't get the job done. So just trying to put a good swing on it. Some really good at-bats all the way around. I felt like just something that kind of went unnoticed is Hector running the bases there, getting safe at first. And then we scored 2 more runs because Ellie gets that next hit, and that was a difference maker. So it was a really good team win. This is something that shouldn't go unnoticed.
1: And they come back and make it a 1-run game. What a big moment, though, for your friend TJ Friedel there.
21: Yeah, no, absolutely. And to do it twice, kind of joking in the dugout, like usually whenever there's a foul homer, nothing good ever usually comes out of it. But he hit the foul homer, then obviously hit a fair one after, and he was ready for it. I'm super proud for him. He had a great swing.
1: Last time here, it was a tough series. They were able to come back on games that you handled. Do you even think about stuff like that?
21: No, just got to take care of our business. Whether it's offensively executing, doing our job, or the pitching side, just trying to get outs and stuff. So just got to go out there and do our thing and trust ourselves in the situations, and we'll be fine.
0: All right, there's Tyler Stevenson with Jim Day, Reds TV. He mentioned the TJ Friedel homer in the 9th inning. He hit a ball that was barely foul. Fan tried to catch it. Looked like he was going to go overboard for a second. And then he straightened out the swing just a little bit and ended up homering to pretty close the same spot where he had a near miss. 10-8 final score, Reds with a ball game. Meanwhile, tonight, Bengals and Eagles are coming up. Lots on the line for lots of different guys. Tony Pike will talk about all of them when we come back. A.E. Doran, no. 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
2: 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Keeping an eye on a couple of accidents right now. The first one, southbound Hamilton Avenue, that's between Adams Road and Hill Avenue. Also a crash in Springdale on southbound Chesterdale Road, that's over near 275. I'm Eddie Zellick with traffic.
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9: Johnson in the gun from the Bears 17. Shotgun snap. Pressure coming. Pass for the end zone.
10: Yeah.
9: Colby Young. Over the shoulder catch. Touchdown. Bengals. Josh Johnson with a dime to rookie receiver Colby Young for the score.
10: It was, Dan. It was a beautiful throw over that inside shoulder. Very easily caught. Very smooth by Colby. And that's a big play right there.
0: Dan Hoard, Dave Lapham last Saturday night on the Bengals radio network in ESPN 1530 with the delivery of the game from the 27-9 victory over the Chicago Bears. Colby Young hauling in a 17-yard touchdown pass from Josh Johnson. That made the score 10-6. That was last week's delivery of the game. 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Colby Young has had a nice camp. Colby Young has had a nice preseason. Colby Young looks like he is going to be able to not only fit in, but give the Bengals a dimension they have been looking for quite a while, even though they have Ja'Marr Chase and T. Higgins. We've got countdown to kickoff coming up in just about 45 minutes. Daner's going to join us after the top of the hour. It's time for another training camp report with our guy, Tony Pike, from Philadelphia. Charlie Jones is very much on the bubble. What, if anything, can he do tonight to keep his gig?
24: He's going to have to do a lot, you know, and one of the things, Mo, you mentioned, he's not had a bad camp. It would be one thing if, like, he's muffed a punt. He's dropping passes. He hasn't. He's been solid. But as a member of this team for a couple of years, you kind of know what Charlie Jones' ceiling is for a potential. Mm-hmm. The young wide receivers on this team, they've taken that role. They've taken that roster spot. And that's a credit to them more so than a negative on Charlie Jones. I don't know, barring him returning a kick for a touchdown and maybe catching a touchdown pass, I don't know that he makes this team, but he is one of those guys that when you look at and say, okay, there's 31 other teams in the NFL, he's a viable option for a lot of those teams. I think he would end up finding a role somewhere else, if not here in Cincinnati.
0: Is there, in your opinion, anything that Jalen Rivers or Javon Foster could do to make you feel like either of those guys should be the swing tackle?
24: They would have to show a completely different physical nature of playing and animosity. They've been given every chance. They played a lot in both preseason games. You know, we've been at every training camp practice that we were able to go to. They've had 16 of them and the joint practice against the Bears. And if we're still asking the question, it's because no one took it. You know, we just talked about the wide receivers that have taken a roster spot. They've been given an opportunity to take that spot at swing tackle. They moved on from Cody Ford. No one has taken that. I don't know what they would be willing to able to do tonight for the Bengals not to probably have to look elsewhere at that sixth tackle.
0: Let's stay on offense. Has Taj Brooks done enough to make me believe that we shouldn't be looking at running backs who are made available come 6 o'clock on Sunday?
24: You know, that's a good point, because I think with Taj Brooks, we talk about, well, he's better than the other guys below him on the roster.
0: Mm-hmm.
24: That conversation could change if there is a surprise cut in another camp across the National Football League. I don't think his roster spot is solidified because of someone that could come in from elsewhere, but I do think he stands to gain a lot tonight with another solid performance.
0: One more on offense, Jack Andrews. How much of a stranglehold does he have a spot on the 53? Does he have to do anything tonight?
24: I think he still has to be solid, get himself a couple catches, no egregious drops, no misses in protection, no whiffs in run blocking. You know, we talk about swing tackle a lot. I think his role in the tight end room is going to be a swing vote for someone else on this roster. because I think coming into camp, you probably thought, okay, four tight ends seems about right. If he gets that fifth tight end role, what other position does that take away from with depth on the roster? I think that would be fascinating. But he is a guy that, again, I don't think he can go up there and just throw a bubble tonight and expect to make this roster. He still has to have a good showing tonight in Philadelphia.
0: Two on defense, and then we'll let you run. Anything McKinley Jackson can do tonight?
24: Ooh, I don't think there's a spot on that interior defensive line. I really don't. They've been so good. And the biggest thing, they've been consistent throughout training camp. That's the key word. We talk stacking days all the time. It's like the buzzword of camp. Those other guys have stacked days. McKinley Jackson, he's not been terrible. He's just not been great. And I think that's a player whose role might not be here in Cincinnati, but with a strong performance tonight, maybe plays himself onto a different roster.
0: All right, one more. I heard you talking, you and Austin talking to Charlie Goldsmith about the roster and Swayze Bozeman, and Charlie has Swayze on his roster. I was looking at Pat Brennan's roster projection, the 53. He doesn't have Swayze Bozeman. What do we need to see from him and the other linebackers tonight?
24: For Swayze Bozeman and the linebacker group as a whole, tackling was the biggest deficit that group faced. They've got to be better tackling. They've been good through two preseason games. It's crazy to think. I think it comes down to special teams. Which of those guys can offer the most to Darren Simmons in special teams? I think the leader for that is still Swayze Bozeman. Also, undervalued and maybe not talked about enough, if you're carrying four linebackers and one goes down, you've got to have the unique skill set that you could play potentially the Mike, the Sam, or the Will. So you've got to be versatile and know essentially three different linebacker positions. Swayze Bozeman has been to a couple different teams. He's probably gained a good knowledge of the system. I think for me, he's the leader right now, both on the mental side and what he's put out there on the field.
0: Yeah, I would agree, Tony. Thank you very much. He is on the call with Dan and Lab tonight in Philadelphia. I've read a couple of different roster projections, most notably, and I'm a huge fan of Pat's, and so this is nothing against him, but Pat Brennan's roster projection, on Cincinnati.com didn't have Swayze Bozeman. The guy that I've watched play that position here during the preseason has been an asset, and they need special teams assets. They need guys that they can count on. Look, Demetrius Knight and Barrett Carter, it's amazing how little we've talked about them over the last week or so, because they haven't stood out for being bad. And at times they've stood out. Barrett Carter being used as a blitzer, Demetrius Knight at times has been terrific in coverage. Now, we haven't really had to watch those guys make tackles. I don't know that we're assuming that those players have arrived. Certainly do believe there's a world where those guys benefit tremendously from the accumulation of experience last year, all the hard lessons learned by the way last season unfolded. Those guys, as bad as they were and as frustrating as it was to watch them, I think you have to admit were put in a really unenviable, really tough situation last year. And it feels like it feels like they're in an okay place. But we haven't watched them play in a game that counts yet. So, like, those backups at linebacker, I would imagine the leash for both Barrett Carter and Demetrius Knight going to be pretty long. But I don't know. You want to have the best possible options in case you have to put any one of those guys in the game. We will see. But Swayze Bozeman has stood out to me as somebody who can help this team. And having listened to him talk a couple of times about what he's willing to do here in order to make the team and make the team better, comes off as an easy guy to root for. So we'll see. We'll see. I think Charlie Jones needs something tonight. I think Charlie Jones needs something that really pops, because I don't know that he can default to being the reliable guy, the guy who you kind of know what he is. And Charlie has had his high points in Cincinnati. There's no getting around that. It does feel like he's been lapped a little bit. Does feel like he's been bypassed on the depth chart a little bit. Feels like he could use, it certainly would not hurt him if he did something to pop tonight. And not that he's had a bad camp. There hasn't been a day where we have walked away talking about how bad Charlie Jones was. Him dropping passes, muffing punts or kicks or that sort of thing. we've just talked a lot about guys like Dante Myers. We've talked a lot about Keyshawn Williams. And we've talked a lot about Mitch Tinsley over the last couple of years. And we've

0: in a trade, has had a quiet camp, a quiet preseason. It feels like he's been lapped. I don't know where lower on the depth chart there's a piece that another team would want. Now maybe Charlie Jones. Maybe it could be him. We'll see. But the big one, I think, beyond all of that, can enough be done by Jalen Rivers and Javon Foster to not make the backup tackle conversation go away, but to at least change it just a little bit? And I just don't know from those two players in particular that it's possible, and I can only speak for myself, that it's possible to see enough from either one of those guys to feel like, yep, that's the guy who's going to be protecting Joe Burrow on the edge of the offensive line as soon as snap number two of the season, if something happens to Orlando Brown or Amarius Mims. We'll see. We got the Bengals and Eagles coming up. Kickoff is just over 2 hours away from Philadelphia. Wayne Boxmiller is waiting in the wings. He is getting set for a countdown to kickoff, which comes your way at 6:30 tonight. The game at 8. Austin Elmore has post-game coverage all the way until 2:30 in the morning, so stick around. Pretty much either cancel all of your Friday night plans or alter them so you are there to listen to Austin until the middle of the night on Saturday morning. I carved out time to talk about the dude who pretended he's a San Francisco 49er, and I totally forgot. I'm doing too much Bengals roster math to get that in. Good stuff coming up here in just a bit from our friend and yours, Paul Daner Jr. from the Athletic and the Growler podcast, about some things that could still unfold with this roster. That is coming up in just about 15 minutes. I'm Mo Egger. This is R&L Carriers pregame sports talk presented by your Cincinnati and Northern Kentucky Toyota dealers on ESPN 1530 Cincinnati Sports Station.
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7: I'm John Ryder. Breaking news, the Avalanche have agreed on an 8-year extension with star defenseman Cale Makar, worth over $163 million, reports ESPN's Emily Kaplan. He's now the highest paid player in NHL history. College football season kicking off tomorrow with Bill Belichick's North Carolina Tar Heels taking on TCU in Dublin and on ESPN TV at noon Eastern. Sticking with the ACC, and Clemson is expected to have a bounce back season. The ACC Network's Eric McLean on Dabo Sweeney and the Tigers.
8: Hearing him at camp and the way that he is talking about this team, like he is solidifying and making sure that there is no complacency. There is no expectation of we deserve this. No, you got to earn it every single day. And so seeing that is refreshing. And again, I hope that gets to the field and that is reflected in the win column, because that's all that really matters.
7: Clemson opens their season next Saturday night against 11th-ranked LSU in Baton Rouge and on ABC TV. One baseball final from today at Wrigley. The Reds knock off the Cubs 10-8. Tyler Stevenson with a 3-run homer. Sal Stewart is 29th home run for Cincinnati.
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10: 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There is a hit-skip accident on eastbound 74 that's approaching 275 over at the Colerain split. Southbound Hamilton, also an accident between Adams Road and Hill Avenue. One more crash southbound Chesterdale Road near 275. I'm Eddie Zellick with traffic. Hey.
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19: Good evening. It's 5 minutes after 6 o'clock. I'm Mo Egger. This is R&L Carriers pregame sports talk on ESPN 1530. Thank you so much for joining us. Hope you're having an awesome start to your weekend. Hopefully the Bengals have an awesome end of their preseason as they get set to take on the Philadelphia Eagles tonight. Kickoff is coming up at 6 o'clock. Wayne Boxmiller is standing by with countdown to kickoff at 8:30. And of course, after the game, our guy Austin Elmore with postgame sports talk all the way until 2:30 in the morning on Saturday. We are just about 2 hours away from kickoff, and that is presented by our guy, Adam Weber, AE Door and Window. They sell the best and service the rest. Our thanks to Adam for his continued support of the Bengals all these many years. The preseason has done nothing to dampen the enthusiasm that I think all of us have for this team this year. The preseason has done nothing to open up a hole that we didn't see before training camp started. The preseason has done nothing but provide a stage for guys to earn jobs on this team. I think that's the cool thing about Dante Meyers, specifically last Saturday night. Because it's one thing to do all the right things during the offseason, and clearly Dante Meyers did. And it's something else to go through training camp, and you're one of those guys that people notice and maybe come from slightly off the radar, and you make some plays, and it's something else to make your preseason debut, and you know, you flash, you have a good game, they try to get to the ball, you take advantage. I think last Saturday with it right there, with the roster spot right there, was he going to succumb to the pressure, or was he going to take advantage of the opportunity? And Dante Meyers took advantage of the opportunity, and what stood out to me, being at training camp for the practices on Monday and Tuesday, was the personnel that Dante Meyers was on the field with, running with the ones, running with Jamar Chase and T. Higgins, not insignificant. So this preseason has provided a stage for guys like that to earn roster spots, to earn more opportunities, or to at least give you an idea of what they may be able to do to help the team this year. There is suddenly a real belief that if the Bengals rookie class ends up being needed, that some of these guys can answer the bell. Landon Robinson, Brian Parker, I think, is already their best backup lineman. Now, that might be an indictment against the rest of the offensive line, but I think Brian Parker is already their best backup lineman. Colby Young looks like a guy who's going to be able to make plays for this team. Takario Davis, we've watched Takario Davis a lot in training camp, more than hold his own against guys like T. Higgins. Takario Davis, Jack Endries. And Jack Endries has been a big, big, big night for him tonight, because maybe they would love to stash him on the practice squad. I don't know if they would be able to, but it feels like he could use a standout performance tonight to solidify a spot at the back end of the depth chart at tight end. And maybe he's done enough, but I'm guessing he could certainly do more. We will see. Tonight's a stage for Javon Foster, and it's a stage for Jalen Rivers to earn swing tackle spots and change the conversation about what's happening at that position, backing up Orlando Brown and Amarius Mims. But so far, the preseason has provided a stage for a lot of these guys, and the preseason to this point has done nothing to dampen the enthusiasm, dampen the expectations, dampen the excitement for the upcoming season, and hopefully tonight is at least a slight continuation of that. No starters, not going to see Joe Burrow tonight, not going to see the guys who matter the most. And I think the thing about this team, Tony and I were talking about this on Tuesday, I think it's relatively easy to wrap your brain around 50 of the 53 spots on the roster, and maybe an injury tonight impacts that. Don't accuse me of jinxing it, but feels like there's a handful of gigs available. Feels like there's a handful of questions looming as we get closer to 6 o'clock on Sunday. And maybe how things unfold tonight in Philadelphia could impact some of the decision-making that the coaching staff in the front office is going to start to engage in late tonight, all day tomorrow, and perhaps for much of the day on Sunday. Is something going to happen tonight that maybe creates a trade market for one of those guys that the Bengals maybe have no plans on keeping but would like to flip for somebody who could perhaps fill the swing tackle spot? We will see. Interested in what Sean Clifford does tonight. Sean Clifford, I thought, acquitted himself much, much better against the Chicago Bears than he did in game one against Detroit. He threw the pick. But, you know, is there a spot in the NFL, maybe just as a practice squad guy, for Sean Clifford? How do the Bengals feel about him being in that role? Perhaps he could boost his case either for this team or for somebody else with a performance tonight. Has Taj Brooks done enough to make this team? Has he done enough to not so much fend off a challenge from somebody else on the depth chart at running back, but has he done enough to keep the Bengals from looking for somebody who might be an upgrade at his position? And can tonight be the continuation of what has been a theme of so far the preseason? How prepared they've looked, how deep they've looked, and how connected everybody seems to be. It's been a fun preseason. I said this about the Bears game. Most preseason games are a slog. Kind of anticipating one tonight, quite frankly. But with all the guys who had chances to grab roster spots doing their thing against Chicago, the game against the Bears was less of a preseason slog than usual. Countdown to kickoff is coming up in just about 20 minutes. Good conversation coming up on a number of different topics as they relate to the Bengals and the roster and what's going to be happening come 6 o'clock on Sunday, which is when they have to have the roster down to 53, with our buddy, Paul Daner Jr., who's in Philadelphia covering the Bengals for The Athletic, as well as the Growler podcast. And you'll hear our conversation when we come back. 11 minutes after 6 o'clock, R&L Carriers, pregame sports talk, presented by your Cincinnati and Northern Kentucky Toyota dealers on ESPN 1530.
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7: 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Paul Daner Jr. covering The Athletic and the Growler podcast. You know, you wrote about like swing tackle options and you did the impossible because in writing about possible swing tackle options, you actually got me excited about the possibility of Fred Johnson coming back.
8: He's interesting because I sort of used not just people in the league, people across The Athletic. This is a great time to work where I work, where these guys have such a good pulse of who's going to potentially be out, some veterans that could be available. And Zach Berman, who covers the Eagles really well for us in Philadelphia, was one of the first to respond when I asked. And he was like, I think Fred Johnson could be had, and you guys know him. But he's a Markell Bell, who you may remember from every single pre-draft conversation we had here, has done really well there and sort of assumed the swing tackle role. And so Howie's always one to try to pull a deal. And normally I would say don't trade with Howie. But in this case, I think you have to be considering it if he's willing to and if there's something that matches up. Because Fred, here's what Fred is, and that it's really hard to find this time of year, is somebody who's actually done it.
7: Mm-hmm.
8: Somebody who has held down a fort on a team that has won and at times and for decent stretches played pretty well. You're not going to be sending out somebody who's never been in a big game before or anything like that. And to get that at this time of year, I think there's real value in it. I think the Bengals have some valuable things that they should be willing to part for it when you consider the state of where their offensive tackle room is at. And yeah, I think he's the prime candidate if there is a match to be had with the Eagles.
7: So that means the Bengals would have to be pretty aggressive, right? You're not waiting for somebody to fall in your lap on Sunday night. If you're being aggressive, you recognize the need. I know Zach has been lukewarm in his assessment of the guys currently on the depth chart, and understandably so. But do you... Like, I view it as an urgent need, and they have, like, no other urgent needs, which is maybe what makes it more urgent. But is that mirrored in the front office?
8: I think so. I mean, I think they see what's happening. I don't think it was a lie what Zach Taylor sort of said to my question about it the other day was we would prefer somebody take it that's here.
7: Yeah.
8: And own it. But here's the thing. Training camp just ended, okay? Like, no one took it. And in fact, one guy's gone.
7: Yeah.
8: Like, that's how bad it's been. I mean, and Javon Foster's a fine story, and maybe you can talk yourself into it. I don't know what that talking sounds like if Orlando Brown has a calf injury week one against the Bucks. Like, that's a whole different ballgame, and that's what they have to be considering right now. And I think there's, you know, whether it's waiver wire is fine. Aren't you just finding another Javon Foster on the waiver wire, mm-hmm. though, largely? I mean, that's what that is. And maybe there's a little bit better version of it. But this is what we talked about. When we talked about the advantages of being heavy at some of the positions that they're heavy at, premium positions, defensive line, receiver, tight end, like having extra pieces that have played, that are valuable, that you could get by without or easily, you know, say, I don't know that we have the space for this person, and using that to turn it into taking care of whatever your deficiency ends up being, whether it be poor because of poor play or injury or whatever, you have to take advantage of that. And I think there's a recognition of that, that no one has really taken that job. And so there's a place if they can find a way to swing a deal and if there's a deal to be made. And I think there's a situation where you could certainly see that here.
7: The cut down day is Sunday. Got to have it down to 53 by 6 o'clock on Sunday. Where on this team is the toughest decision?
8: You know, I think how they're going to handle, I mean, beyond what we just talked about, it's whether that's a trade or waiver or who they keep, whatever. I think the back of the receiver room and the kick returner battle and how they work that, it could be a matter of roster gymnastics. I mean, Dante Myers made this team.
7: Uh-huh.
8: It's over. It's a lock. He's out here running with the ones today. When Jamar goes down and you go out there and it's T. Higgins, Andre Yosevash, and Dante Myers. Yeah. You know, hit the gavel, right?
7: Yeah.
8: Yeah. But so that has an option of him being the returner. They also could still keep another returner because I would like to remind you of the ghost of Isaiah Williams.
7: Yeah.
8: Because people have forgotten. They tried to stash Isaiah Williams as the backup returner on the practice squad last year. He got plucked by the Jets. He ended up winning team MVP of the New York Jets. And Charlie Jones got hurt, and they were on the wire searching and ended up with Keyshawn Williams, which is nice, but, like, you just don't want to be in that spot. So will they try to stash whoever between Keyshawn and Charlie Jones they think they would want as a returner? Would they rather protect and keep Mitch Tinsley because he can give you something as a receiver? Do you just think you have an answer at the practice squad spot and you don't think someone will take one of those two guys? Do you float a guy like Charlie Jones as a trade option to somebody? I mean, the guy has had a return for a touchdown in three straight seasons. He has value. He's done it. So what happens with the roster gymnastics with all of that? I'm really intrigued to see how it plays out.
7: Do we just, and I'm happy to do this, rename the Mo Egger Show Award, the Dante Myers Award? Because it's one thing to win it and generate a lot of camp buzz. It's something else to clinch the award, which is a fake award this early in the process. It's something else entirely. Even before Jamar went down yesterday, he's running with the ones. Like, we're over there doing a show and we're talking about, like, how could they use him against the Tampa Bay Buccaneers? I am more than willing to take my name off the award and put Dante Myers' name on it.
8: Well, I think we had the same conversation about Mitch Tinsley last year.
7: We did, but it's not the same. It's not. It's
8: kind of the same. I mean, Mitch Tinsley caught real passes in real games last year.
7: Yeah.
8: He came from the very back. Now, he didn't come from, couldn't even get a tryout and paid $100 to go to Saskatchewan. But it still feels very similar in terms of the impact. Now, Myers looks much more a part of the equation this year. And I think he gives them something that they didn't really previously have. In terms of, you know, some of his after catch ability and just his separation and more true slot potential. I mean, I've sort of brought up the name of Andrew Hawkins for a couple of months now, where it's just a bigger version of when he came on the scene, and it was like, man, he can really give you something that's different. But yeah, give him the name. You could name it after both of them maybe, but I think he's the best story in any NFL camp this year.
7: Yeah.
8: I mean, maybe somebody else has another one they'd like to show me. I'd love to see it. Somebody who's come from further away to make a bigger impact on a contending team.
7: I said to somebody last night, he's why I wish the Bengals were on Hard Knocks. Because we know the story. I think that story in front of a national audience would be awesome. By the way, Paul Daner Jr. from The Athletic has a very good rundown of possible swing tackle options, which is what we referenced at the top of the show. Two more things really quick, and I want you to speak to this for me. I've watched a lot of bad preseason football that's mainly bad because the quarterbacks are bad. I've become a Josh Johnson fan for life. And look, he's had a career that's taken him to a lot of places. He's been in the league for a long time. He's going to be somewhere in the NFL, I guess, in 2026. But I don't know. To me, it shone through watching the game on Saturday, the seriousness with which he took his role, which was, I want to be as prepared as I possibly can be to give some of these dudes a chance to show what they can do. Maybe that's rare. Maybe that's not rare. But it stood out to me on Saturday.
8: Yeah, he was probably my favorite conversation post game because he just talked about what it's like to know, like, this has been my whole career, not knowing when your next rep's coming or wondering if this is it. And he's going on two decades of wondering if this is it over and over again, but always being ready, always doing the right things, always being a pro. And there's a reason he's still around. Okay.
7: Yeah.
8: And it's not because he's got some sort of elite skill set that can't be found anywhere else. It's his professionalism. It's his knowledge of the game. It's his doing everything the right way, being reliable and stable and all those things you want. Somebody you know will always be ready. There's just so few reps that he really gets. And then to go out there and execute the offense, I think it's why they pinpointed bringing him in before Flacco ever signed. And yeah, I mean, he's been impressive. He will definitely be playing somewhere this year. And I know they'd love to keep him around in the building here, but I don't know if that's going to be possible.
7: We have focused this entire conversation on offensive players. Is there a tough decision somewhere on defense as 6 o'clock on Sunday gets closer?
8: Yeah. I mean, I think we're still talking about how they're going to put the defensive line together on the back end. Will they keep 11? I mean, it's a big number. 10 is more of your standard, but they also have sort of switched the dynamic where they're playing this 5-down defensive lineman a lot. So maybe that opens it up to keep 11 defensive linemen and maybe one less linebacker could be part of that equation there. And then you can still keep Cedric Johnson and Landon Robinson and Chris Jenkins. Is Chris Jenkins what you're hanging out there for somebody in a trade conversation? Because you have Landon Robinson, but you know, the way that they've restructured and leaned into this base defense with more defensive linemen, I do think changes what we thought the initial conversation was going to be. I just think there's more room in the background, but how that works out between the linebackers, and the back of the defensive line room is going to be interesting to see who kind of sticks there. But, you know, Mo, I mean, you guys have been going over it on your show.
7: Mm-hmm.
8: Like, it just feels pretty solid.
7: Yeah.
8: There's not a lot of unknowns out here right now. I think there's a lot of options. I think you're looking at some guys that you like that aren't going to probably make this team. But it feels like we certainly know the vast majority of what this is going to look like all the way up to the 48, 49, 50, 51st guy.
7: What would you set the over-under at for length of game time on Friday night?
8: Yeah, I mean, I'm pretty sure. I remember a game. It was the last preseason game in the middle of the Marvin Lewis era. It was in Indianapolis. And I think they played that baby in 2.5.
7: Yeah.
8: I don't think there was a pass.
7: Yeah.
8: I mean, it was just, they're out here to just run the football and end this thing. I think we'll get some version of that. I also think, you know, I think there is an empathy and consideration given from the coaching staff of, they know that this is the moment for a lot of these guys, you know, that have been grinding through camp and not getting hardly any time, even in preseason games, to go play and put something on tape. And I don't think they want to short them by running some sort of super restricted game plan or just running the ball. So I think you get something fairly normal, but nobody wants to see anything anything resembling a long game, that's for sure. I did like Zach Taylor's line this week of basically, if you're playing in this game, you shouldn't be comfortable with your
7: position. No doubt. Here's the game is on CBS. And I'm just saying, like, if you are the anchor of the Channel 12, 11 o'clock news, you may want to have some extra stuff ready to go because they might come to you at like 10:50. This could be a quick one.
8: We only hope, you know. I think everybody's ready for camp and preseason to be done. I find the time between like the second preseason game all the way to the opener to be one of the like worst stretches of the entire year. Only bad news happens. You're just waiting and waiting and waiting for this opener. You feel like you know where the team is at. And so it's the quicker we can get to opening day at this point, the better.
7: We're on the same page. We'll see you next week, man. Thanks so much.
8: Later, Mo.
7: So our guy, Paul Daner Jr., awesome stuff from him. He's got the game covered tonight in Philadelphia for The Athletic and the Growler podcast. We have to get out of the way. Wayne Boxmiller is standing by with a countdown to kickoff. He'll take you till 8 o'clock. That's when kickoff is. Bengals-Eagles tonight. Dan Horde, Dave Lapham, and Tony Pike. And don't forget, after the game, Austin Elmore has post-game sports talk all the way till 2:30 Saturday morning. We are back at it Monday at 3:05. Looking forward to talking about cutdown day and so much more. My thanks to Taryn Bland for producing. And, of course, thanks to you for listening. Have a great weekend. Countdown to kickoff is next. 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
14: 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I'm Wayne Boxmiller, your Countdown to Kickoff host, and this is it. It's the last chance to stick your I belong on this team flag in the ground and the game to test the pressure and mettle of those on the bubble or hanging by a thread to make the team. We have seen some players seal the deal or unfortunately seal their fate in these games, and tonight's no different. And like the Bengals, the Eagles are trying to return to the Super Bowl, and they've made some big changes in the offseason too. After today, the nail-biting and nervousness kicks in for a lot of players and anxiety for position coaches fighting to keep one more player. Standing by at Lincoln Financial Field with the final preseason call by colleagues Dan Horde, Dave Lapham, and Tony Pike. Gentlemen.
15: Thank you, Box. You know, Lap, it is fashionable, I think, for a lot of NFL fans to bash the final preseason game since, generally speaking, the starters don't play and none of the Bengals starters are going to play tonight. But as a Box set up, jobs are on the line tonight on the 53-man roster and the 16-man practice squad, which, by the way, pays just under $250,000 a year.
16: Right.
15: So it's not a bad gig. But that means that roughly 20 guys tonight will not be around next week. These guys have been great in high school. They've been great in college. Maybe they played a little bit in the NFL. This could be the last football game they ever play. So when people scoff at the importance of the third preseason game, keep all of that stuff in mind.
16: No doubt. I mean, and quite honestly, Dan, this game is the most important game in quite a few of these players' professional lives. I mean, they are fighting, battling to be competitive, to show that they belong in the National Football League. If not with the Cincinnati Bengals, maybe the Philadelphia Eagles would like what they see in this football game, matching up against their defense or their offense, whatever the case may be. If not these two teams, there are 30 other teams in the National Football League that guys are trying to put as much good tape out there as they possibly can. There's the UFL, the United Football League, as an option to keep your professional football career alive, and then maybe come back to another team later in the season or maybe next year's training camp. And then the Canadian Football League, which provides the same opportunity. You know, it's foreign, obviously, up north across the border. But, you know, you continue to play against other guys that are professionals that can play the game at a high level, and you keep your hopes alive.
15: No Joe Burrow tonight, obviously. No Joe Flacco as well. For the second straight week, Josh Johnson will start at quarterback. We'll probably play a half, maybe a little bit more, and then Sean Clifford will finish up. We always get some clues about the 53-man roster from the final preseason game with guys that might be on the bubble and then they don't play. And then you know, that guy must have made it. For example, last year, Mitchell Tinsley, after a great second preseason game,
16: right,
15: was one of those guys on the sidelines in street clothes, essentially, in the final preseason game. So we'll be keeping an eye on that as well on the sideline tonight. Maybe somebody who is perceived to be on the bubble is in street clothes, and you know, looks like this guy made it.
16: Yeah, I had the pleasure of riding over on the team bus from the hotel to the stadium with Al Golden, and he said, look, Dave, we've made just about every decision there is from a roster standpoint. We know who our 53-man roster is. You know, unless something dramatic or drastic happens tonight that opens our eyes, you know, to it differently. But, you know, again, this game is going to be a fun game to watch because guys are definitely playing for their lives, their professional lives, like we talked about. And it's going to be a competitive environment. It's going to be, you know, who's going to make a name for themselves or begin to make a name for themselves and begin to carve out an opportunity to put together an NFL career that they can be proud of.
15: The Bengals looking to wrap up a perfect preseason after wins over the Lions and the Bears. The Eagles trying to avoid an ofer. Their first two preseason games were on the road. They lost at Baltimore. They lost in New England. So they would like to wrap up the preseason with at least one W on their home field here in Philadelphia, Lincoln Financial Field. It is a beautiful night for football. The current temperature is 83 degrees. It's going to hover right around the low 80s for the rest of the evening. Mostly sunny at the moment. A little bit of wind. 7 miles an hour with gusts up to 12. That shouldn't be a factor in the game tonight. According to my phone, 0% chance of rain.
16: Love it.
15: So I hope my phone is right.
16: I hope so.
15: As we get ready for the Bengals and the Eagles tonight, here from the city of brotherly love. Let's go back to the studio and box.
14: Hey, thank you, gentlemen. And coming up on Countdown to Kickoff, I talk with Swayze Bozeman and Landon Robinson. But after the break, Dan Hoard talks with the rookie wide receiver who caught his first NFL touchdown last week as Countdown to Kickoff, presented by Buffalo Wild Wings, continues on the Cincinnati Bengals Radio Network.
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14: 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Rookie wide receiver Noah Thomas impressed the coaches in training camp and caught his first NFL touchdown last week against the Bears, the team of his great uncle Mike Singletary. Noah plays with a heavy heart, having lost his brother, and more. There's more to the story than that, though. He is truly a student athlete and comes from football royalty. He spoke with our Dan Hort in this week's Walt's Business Solution Players Interview.
22: Two rookies out of the University of Georgia caught touchdown passes last week against the Bears, Colby Young and our guest, Noah Thomas. Yours was a 20-yard touchdown pass from Sean Clifford. I'm sure it was a great moment for you. Did you have a hard time sleeping after the game?
23: I actually did, man. My adrenaline was running for so long. But I was happy as I've been in so long. So that was great.
22: As I mentioned, Colby caught one too. How helpful has it been for both of you guys to have a teammate that you played with last year at the same position to go through your first camp together?
23: Yeah, it really makes things easier, you know, studying together and then just seeing a familiar face around every day is, you know, always great. And, that's my dog.
22: Visiting with Noah Thomas, you weren't selected in the draft this year, but I imagine there must have been a lot of interest from NFL teams. Why did you choose Cincinnati?
23: I felt like it was a great fit for me. I liked, everything about the organization. Talked to Coach Walters a couple times throughout the process, so yeah, I had all my trust in Cincy for sure.
22: You're 6'5". You've made a bunch of contested catches during this training camp. After one of them, Ja'Marr Chase at a news conference said, "That's another T. Higgins." What was your reaction when you heard that?
23: Shoot, that's a great comparison, and then from, the best wide receiver to say that, that's amazing, man. So just lets me know I got to meet these expectations now, so come every day with the same mindset and just keep stacking days.
22: We're chatting with Noah Thomas. Ja'Marr, of course, is one of the best wide receivers in team history. A.J. Green is another. When you were at Georgia last year, you were the recipient of the A.J. Green Family Football Scholarship, which goes to a standout in the classroom, on the field, and in the community. Mm-hmm. What did that mean, and did you get an opportunity to meet him?
23: No, I didn't get the opportunity to meet him. I wish I could have. But no, it meant a lot. A.J. Green's a great dude on and off the field. I try and be the same way, help as much as I can in the community and then, help my team as much as I can as well. So, honored to get that comparison as well.
22: Noah, you're from a football family. Your dad played at Nebraska. Mm-hmm. Your uncle, Broderick, was a first-round draft pick who had a 9-year NFL career. Mm-hmm. Your great uncle is Hall of Famer Mike Singletary, the great Bears linebacker. Did you dream of this from a really early age?
23: My goal was just to always be either in the NFL or NBA. Obviously, it wasn't the NBA. But, yeah, man, I feel like I grew up with that football family. So, everyone around me played it. So I definitely had to and fell in love with it. And so I'm just I'm blessed to be here. And it was kind of crazy that we were playing the Bears. Mike Singletary played over there, so got to text him after the game and stuff like that. So, yeah, it's just awesome, man.
22: All right, hold on. You caught a touchdown pass against the Bears and texted Mike Singletary after the game.
23: He hit me up. He said, "Great game." So, that felt really good hearing it from him, for sure.
22: Preseason game, it probably didn't bother him all that much see a relative make a catch like that.
23: Yeah, not at all, man, not at all.
22: So you've spent about a month in a wide receiver room with Ja'Marr Chase, T. Higgins, and some other great wide receivers. How much has that helped you? How much have you learned?
23: It's helped me so much. I feel like such a big frame I have, I need to learn how to use it more. And so watching T. Higgins every day definitely, you know, gives me tips on certain routes and certain ways I can use my body with my size. So, and then, you know, Ja'Marr is Ja'Marr, so stealing as much info and releases or anything I can from him is, what I've been trying to do since I got here, for sure.
22: There's one preseason game left. I imagine you'll get several opportunities against the Philadelphia Eagles on Friday night. What are you looking to show in that final preseason game?
23: I'm looking to show that, you know, I can line up, know what to do, and do it with the technique I was told to do it with. And, you know, just have fun out there. I was having a lot of fun these past two games, so I'm going to continue to do that and, you know, keep praying to my Lord and Savior. And hopefully, you know, things go good for sure.
22: All right, catch another touchdown pass and then text your great uncle again.
23: Yeah, will do. Will do.
22: Best of luck. Thanks for the time.
23: Appreciate you, my dog.
22: That's wide receiver Noah Thomas.
14: All right, thanks, Dan. What a solid young man. And remember, this interview was brought to you by Waltz Business Solutions. 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Up next, it's Mo Egger and Tony Pike and the aforementioned Ja'Marr Chase as Countdown to Kickoff continues, presented by Buffalo Wild Wings on the Bengals Radio Network.
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14: 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Wayne Boxmiller, glad to have you aboard. Don't forget, Paramount Plus is Hootay Nation's streaming home for NFL on CBS all season long. Now, All-Pro wide receiver Jamar Chase is him. Make no mistake about it. The league knows it. They also know it's not just Jamar. It's T. Higgins and others that make the Bengals wide receiver room one of the best in the league. Jamar talks with Mo Egger and Tony Pike on his competition with DJ Turner, his teammates, the defense, and why he thinks it's going to be better, referencing this training camp as evidence.
6: Training camp as a whole, it's been spirited between the offense and the defense, the wide receivers and the secondary. Just talk about, on a daily basis, that matchup that you guys get to go against.
7: Yeah. Honestly, man, it's great battles every day, especially with the younger guys and the other younger guys competing. I think the more that we get rest with each other, the more that we're helping each other out and learning more things about each other and more that we can do within the route or the defensive technique that we already in.
8: How much better do you and DJ make each other, and how much do you enjoy the back and forth, throwing flags at each other, talking trash, stuff like that?
7: Honestly, it's just a part of the game. And honestly, like I say, this is by far the best I've seen DJ technique-wise and just overall confidence-wise. Just going into practice and every day, he's motivated to be better and get me better.
6: You guys have a deep wide receiver room. From your role as a leader, how much do you have to let the rookies kind of learn as they go, and how much do you have to kind of interject and show the ropes a little bit?
7: For me, I had Tyler Boyd as a rookie, so I know it was a lot of, like, sometimes he'd leave me alone and not tell me to play and make me figure it out, but I won't do those to those guys unless they ask me. But overall, I try to let them figure it out on their own, mess up on their own, and then correct them after.
8: I feel like every day we're talking about Dante Meyers making a play. Yeah. That includes in the games themselves. Yeah. What has it been like watching him throughout camp?
7: Honestly, man, he is very explosive. Very explosive receiver. Very quick twitch, and he's just ready. You know what I'm saying? We've been moving him around to different spots. He's getting down the offense pretty well, and he's being ready.
6: I didn't have a full understanding of how much we could understand the Dexter Lawrence effect at a camp where there's really not a lot of tackling. But just talk about what you've seen on the other side of the ball with that 11, that group of 11, knowing how much better they are at this point than last year.
7: Honestly, man, I want to just say I think the up front gives the whole defense of more confidence. I think they're playing with more swagger, more confidence, more speed, and just more recognition of what's going on downhill.
8: Is this the most depth you've seen at wide receiver since you got here in camp?
7: Probably so, yes. I would say so, yeah. Yeah.
8: Yeah. Because we've talked about Dante Meyers, and then what Colby Young has done.
7: Yeah.
8: You know, you think about what his rookie year may look like, and then the future. Give us an idea of the sort of the things you've seen from him.
7: From Colby?
8: Yeah.
7: Honestly, I think the biggest thing Colby has came in and showed us is he's very good with contested catches, and that's something that we need. Not saying that we don't do enough of, but that's just something that we need. And just getting him down pack and getting him ready to fit the offense, and be in certain positions and be ready for being moved around or just being in another position, something that he's not used to, and I think we're just getting him all cut up to speed.
6: It's such a unique time because it's a 6-win team last year, but there's so much talent on the field displayed every single day. So how do you guys as a team stay grounded to that with knowing the talent, but also what last year was and expanding on that?
7: We got to live in a moment. One day at a time, one game at a time, one practice at a time, that's what we got to do. And we can't really worry about the names on paper and what it looks like, because if someone comes out into our home and punches in the mouth, then that's going to be our first time responding. And that's what it's all about. So right now it's just practice. There's a lot of camaraderie going on, a lot of trash talking, but it's a lot. You know, we've been going against each other for like what? Couple months now, so we're definitely ready to see somebody.
6: What does this time feel like? Because preseason ends Friday, but then there's that seemingly off week where you want to get rested, but also it feels like the season's close, but we're still a little bit of ways away. So as a player, how do you feel about that week in between?
7: For me, it's a big recovery week for me. I do a lot of recovery. A lot of my off time goes straight to my recovery, and that's all I'm going to do for me. I can't really talk about what anybody else would do.
8: We talk every year about getting off to a fast start. Offensively, you guys want to do that. How much does the overall continuity that you guys have on that side of the ball, how much is that going to help you in week one, maybe hit the ground running a little bit more than you have in recent years?
7: We can feel the fire right now, honestly. We can feel it from the team, both sides of the ball. I think we're all just ready to get out there and just get our feet moving, get a fire underneath us. But like I said, man, we just take one day at a time, one practice at a time, and we'll know we'll be ready.
6: I know you hold yourself to the highest level. Talk about Chase Brown a little bit. I watch him every day out here going through wide receiver drills.
7: Yeah.
6: He's training as a wide receiver in the offseason. What are you expecting from him in his role this year as the lead back?
7: Honestly, man, Chase has been getting better every year. And I always ask him this about his offseason workouts because I was confused. I asked him, what does he want to play? And, he always told me, he's like, bro, I think I just do receiver work because it compares most of my craft, like what I do. I can't complain about it. But overall, bro, I think he's a great fit for us. I think the more that we have him, the more that he's understanding within the offense and his role in the offense, the more he's getting more of an understanding of how he can run his routes.
9: We've watched them move you around. You like every day kind of thinking, man, I can line up in the backfield. They can put me in the slot. I'm out wide. Might be in motion. That's got to be a lot of fun.
7: It's tiring. Let's say that.
9: Yeah?
7: Yeah. It's a lot of motion. It's a lot. I'll tell you that. It's a lot of running. A
9: lot of running before the ball is snapped.
7: Yeah. It's a lot of running. I just got to be in shape. Like, don't matter where I'm at on the field, where I'm in, I don't mind moving around. I think it's best for me and for the whole offense is getting different looks from the defense to get one-on-one matchups for backside reps.
6: How much does you and Joe's relationship morph what you're doing on the field from a route running standpoint, understanding defenses, understand open spots of the zone, where you can just settle because you have that relationship with Joe at this point in your career?
7: Yeah, that's pretty true. Now it's starting to come to points like if I beat a person so bad, he's just going to have his ball ready for me. And that's kind of where we are now, and just being prepared for the unexpected. And that's what we're practicing for.
14: And they are ready to go, and so are we. Up next, my conversation with linebacker Swayze Bowles.

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1: 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Wayne Boxmiller with Swayze Bozeman. And first of all, let's get the correlation. Is it because of Patrick Swayze?
2: No, it's not. I get that all the time. Yeah. It's actually a family name. My son's name's Swayze Jr. too, so we're keeping it going.
1: It's got a cool name, though. I like it.
2: Yeah. I get a lot of talk about it, so no, maybe my son will get the same thing when hopefully when he's at this stage.
1: Yeah. Well, speaking of this stage, you're in the NFL now. Talk about the feeling.
2: Oh, yeah, it's incredible. As a kid, you always dream of the NFL. You never know how possible it is. But, the Lord has blessed me so much, and I've just put my head down and kept working. And he had a plan for my life and led me here. And I'm just, stoked to be here and ready to see what he's got for me.
1: Talk about the defense, the camaraderie, offensive defense in this locker room. It's really a close group of guys.
2: Yeah, it really is. I mean, I can speak for the LB room. Like, as soon as I got in, I was welcomed with open arms. I mean, already really, really good friends, everyone in the room. So, I mean, it's just been a very good adjustment to be able to come into this organization and just be welcomed so quickly and just plugged into the guys and, feel like I've been a part of this team for since my rookie year instead of me just getting here.
1: Yeah. I was talking to one of the other players, from high school to college, you walk in that locker room like, hey, I'm a college player now. But when you walk in from college to the NFL locker room, talk about that feeling.
2: Yes, everyone was the best player on their team at that point. So it's really cool to see just different athletes, different schools, different backgrounds. And then you obviously have your big name guys that you see that you either played with on Madden 4 or something like that. And they've been on your fantasy football team. And now you're teammates with them. So that feeling is super cool. And to go back home and just kind of talk to your family about them and call them by first name basis now, is instead of being Joe Burrow, now it's just Joe. It's different, but it's really, really cool.
1: Yeah. I think one of the things that young guys learn coming up here, this seems to be a very, very technique-driven league.
2: Yeah, it is. I mean, that's what a lot of people don't realize. They just think it's super freak athletes just going out there and playing, but it's super technical, super detail-oriented, and if you can't come in and execute like that, it's going to be hard for you to stay in the league.
1: Yeah. What was your wow moment, if you had one, coming up here, seeing the way they practice or the way they do things or the way they approach certain things? Was there anything that kind of caught your eye?
2: Nothing like really, really stood out, but I've really enjoyed the way that Coach Taylor structures everything, the way he takes care of his players, the way that he uses everything, every walkthrough, every meeting, very particularly and very intentionally for a purpose. And I really like that, and it's I really think it's going to help us out this year.
1: All right, I'd like to do something called the gratitude games. I'll ask you three people that you're grateful for, okay. Two things that have impacted your life, and then one thing you're hopeful for. So if I start with three people you're grateful for, who comes to mind?
2: My wife, that's the first one. I mean, my Lord and Savior Jesus Christ, he'll be number one. But after that, it'll be my wife and now my son. I have a 7-month-old Swayze Jr., so I'll go with those three, Jesus, my wife, and my son.
1: Can't lose there.
2: Can't lose there, no.
1: All right, two things that have impacted your life.
2: I mean, I came to know Christ when I was a 9-year-old boy, so that's been the most influential thing in my life. And I know that he's got a plan for me and ultimately has led me here so far, and I'm excited to see what he's going to do from here. Other than that, it's been a crazy journey throughout my career to get to this point. Lots of ups and downs, lots of injuries. So I'm going to say probably the adversity that I've had to face has really impacted me a lot. And just be able to overcome that adversity is very rewarding to know that if you stick through something, you can make it.
1: All right. Lastly, one thing you're hopeful for.
2: Hopeful for, man. I want to make the team and stay on it for a long time. I would love to be a Bengal for the next 10 years. So that's what I'm hopeful for.
1: Patrick Swayze, and we'd like for you to be a Bengal as well. Let's pause 10 seconds for station identification on the Bengals Radio Network.
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5: Welcome back to Countdown to Kickoff, presented by Buffalo Wild Wings on the Bengals Radio Network. I'm Wayne Boxmiller, and you are less than an hour away from the Bengals' last preseason game versus the Eagles. And there's no greater pressure for a player who hasn't gotten many reps to perform significantly enough to stay on this team, no matter how many snaps they're given or not given. But that's the life in the NFL. You either rise like yeast rolls or you don't. Let's go back to my colleagues at Lincoln Financial Field, Dan Hoard and Tony Pike. Gentlemen.
6: Box, thank you very much. Tony, you are uniquely qualified to discuss the importance of a final preseason game. As a quarterback with the Carolina Panthers, your job was on the line going into that final preseason game.
7: Yeah, the term excruciating is what I would use for that whole training camp. You knew going in, you have a good idea, four quarterbacks for three spots. So what you have to fight against is second-guessing everything you do throughout the course of training camp. You're also not comfortable. You're living in a hotel because you don't want to get a place because you don't know if you're going to be in that city. You start to wonder, okay, if not here, where? And then you've got to produce on the field. I remember the last preseason game and leaving it thinking I did enough. I don't think I slept from the time that game ended till finding out I made the roster. I think it was the last time I did a puzzle. Of all the things to do, I did a puzzle, like a 1,000-piece puzzle.
6: Well, you've got young kids now, so I'm sure you're doing them again.
7: But it's like you don't even know what to do because your mind is against you. You look at every rep, physically and mentally, what you did in meeting rooms. Did you answer the right questions? Did you show enough on the field? And then it comes down to one decision. It's excruciating in every sense. I was lucky enough to make it. But there's another side to that as well when you don't make it. And it's a tough way to go about it.
6: Lapp, in your rookie year with six preseason games, did you know by the last one that you were good to go?
8: I had a pretty good idea because I played, you know, a good bit.
6: Yeah.
8: And Paul Brown basically... Before that first preseason game, before the national anthem started, he came walking over to me and said, young man, you've done a good job in this training camp. Don't screw it up tonight. I'm like, okay. So, and then they assigned roommates, and when they assigned me to room with Kenny Anderson,
6: that's a good sign.
8: Thought I was in pretty good shape. Yeah.
6: Didn't somebody prank you though at some point during that first rookie training camp lead you to believe that you had been cut?
8: Yeah, a bunch of times I got pranked. That was an ongoing deal at training camp. You know, they mess with your food. Short suit your pants. You know, you can't even get your underwear on properly. I mean, just all kinds of stuff that it's like, okay, these are grown men. What the hell are these guys doing? Don't they have anything better to do with their lives besides, you know, make mine miserable? But the NFL boy, it's quite a fraternity.
6: No doubt. In that camp for you, Tony, four quarterbacks for three spots. Who was the guy that didn't make it? And what was that dynamic like?
7: Well, Matt Moore was the quarterback already on the team. He had a spot. They drafted Jimmy Clausen that year. He was on the team. It came down to me and Hunter Cantwell, who played at the University of Louisville.
6: Yeah.
7: And so, like, there was no second guessing. The moment camp started, you knew the two that were going to be on the roster.
6: Right.
7: So you try to be cordial, but also you're looking at every advantage you can have. You're watching every rep that he takes. Oh, that was a tough series for him. Now I got an opportunity. Or if I struggled in a series, now I'm really paying attention. Like, you
6: come
7: drive
6: on, Hunter,
7: yourself absolutely mad throughout that whole process.
6: Well, a lot of players will be going through stuff like that tonight. Again, most of the spots on the 53-man roster have been determined. There might be a few that tonight's result will have an impact on. But certainly the practice squad is also at play tonight. And again, salary for a guy in an NFL practice squad is just under $250,000 a year. It's a good living.
9: Yeah.
6: So the 69 guys that are going to emerge by Monday at 6 p.m. are going to be very happy with what they were able to get done during this training camp and during the preseason. It's the Bengals and Eagles tonight from Philly. Let's go back to the studio now and Box.
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5: Thanks, Dan Hoard. He's the senior writer for Bengals.com and writes incessantly about the Bengals training camp, players, the whole nine. And Jeff Hobson, it's time to take a look at this roster, but also the draft picks.
11: Yeah, thanks, Bucks. Geez, I hope I make it tonight. I think that time to look at that rookie class. It's going to be interesting to see who. Well, we know who's going to play tonight. We know Connor Lue's going to play, the backup center. We know Brian Pack is going to get a lot of snaps at right guard. We know that Jack Henry's the tight end, will play a lot. I think probably Jack's playing for a spot. I think Packer and Lue have obviously made it, but some of the rookies who may not play tonight, like Cassius Howell, Box, I'm trying to think when's the last time a first draft pick for the Bengals had the kind of camp that he did.
5: Right.
11: I mean, he wowed. I mean, they've had first-round picks obviously become great players, but Jamar Chase didn't have a training camp like Cassius Howell did, And I'm trying to think of when a guy who was so impressive. He's not going to play tonight. And I don't know how much Takario Davis and Colby Young are going to play. Maybe they play a series or something.
5: Right.
11: But they've been very impressive all camp. I mean, up and down. I think they've got to be pleased with those draft picks. I mean, I don't think they think they could come out of it any better the first month of the season.
5: Everybody looked at Cassius Howell when they came in wondering, what. You spend two or three minutes with this kid and you realize, man, he has a clear understanding of the expectation of the position in which he was drafted and the responsibility to commit to the work that goes along with it. But then again, Takario Davis is also trending upward in that sense. Colby Young has shown the 50-50 balls that he can go and come down with the contested catch. He can also make the catches. Brian Parker playing well. Jack Hendricks, who has a chip on his shoulder, I talked with him. He felt like he should have gone higher than he did in terms of draft, and he came out with an attitude and a chip, and Landon Robinson is just popping off the tape. So, when you look at what they've done, you've got to say to Duke Tobin and his staff, man, job well done.
11: Yeah, I mean, I think Howell, the thing that strikes me about Howell is that, the way he plays, his mindset. I mean, he's 110 miles per hour all the time, and he doesn't care who he's going against or what the situation is. He doesn't stop, and that's hard to bottle. That's hard to measure. But he's got it.
5: Jake, taking a look at Noah Thomas now, he's a free agent that came in. He's another guy with a long body, a big target like T. Higgins, made a touchdown catch last week. But I was impressed with him in camp because he was going up making plays in training camp.
11: Yeah, he was. Early on he did. He flashed. He flashed before Colby did and then kind of and then kind of became Colby's camp, you know, the last 2 weeks or so. I think Thomas is an interesting guy. I mean, you know, the practice squad nowadays, that's just as interesting as the 53. We all have an idea, I think, about the 53. But, you know, on the practice squad, how many do you keep? Do you keep two or three receivers? Do you keep two or three backs, two or three linebackers? You know, and it's, I think they're going to be, I think they see that. They see that as, as really another roster. You're calling a guy up. You're keeping a guy around, It's not like I was 10, 15 years ago when he got cut. And, I mean, now they're using you. Now they're developing you. And I think that's what box you're going to stumble in about 4 in the morning, and tonight, Saturday morning, and it's not going to, what happened tonight, it's going to be erased almost immediately with that, when that roster comes out at 6 o'clock.
5: No question about it. Jeff Hobson, always appreciate having you on board, brother.
11: Thanks, Box. Have a good call.
5: All right, thank you. 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
10: Time for Zach Taylor's pregame comments with Dave Lapham.
17: Coach, we were talking earlier this morning, health. Your team has avoided significant injury. I think that's a credit to how hard they work, how they condition themselves, how they train. I think it's how you approach practice scheduling, everything. You don't beat guys up. You want guys for the long haul. and they've responded. Everybody's in pretty good shape, aren't they?
18: Well, I think the biggest thing, I mean, the major injuries, sometimes you can't avoid those. That's just freak accidents. But the soft tissue stuff. I think we've really spent a lot of time in trying to minimize that stuff. And yeah, we've still got two or three, but I think a lot of training camps you have 10 or 11 that hold guys out of practices. So our trainers and our strength coaches have done a really good job with the sports science aspect of things, making sure that we limit guys missing practice time.
17: I've gotten a lot of people reaching out to me since been traveling down here about Ja'Marr Chase. How's he doing?
18: He's doing good. You know, I think it was, when we saw it happen, our hearts all sank, right. And we thought the worst. But again, he's just a different kind of guy, and probably a lesser athlete. Might have had something a little more difficult to deal with, but he's been great. And missed practice that day. Feels like he could go right now if he wanted to. So we're fortunate there.
17: He is a genetic marvel. I mean, the guy's a freak. He works hard. I mean, people don't realize how strong this guy is. I mean, seems like he can, you know, deadlift or squat the world, you know, like Atlas or something. I mean, he is amazingly strong. His hamstrings, quads, calves. I mean, it's crazy. And his upper body, too. I mean, he hits the weight room, man. I mean, his chest, he benches pretty good, military, all that good stuff. You got a great strength coach. You have a great strength and conditioning program. But you have guys that want to be great, don't you?
18: Absolutely. You know, Ja'Marr's put in a lot of work to put himself in a position to be like that, to where he really is a receiver that is built like a running back in terms of his contact balance and the difficulty to bring him down.
17: Great point.
18: So, yeah, we got a lot of guys that I think fall into that same category of they've put in a lot of work. We're counting on them, obviously, to have great years. We got to put them in a great position. To do the things that they're capable of doing, and we take a lot of pride in coaching staff of trying to make that happen.
17: I think this year is going to be a special year. I think you guys are going to be really good. I mean, I look at the roster from top to bottom, and you've got as deep a roster as any team in the National Football League, don't you?
18: I feel like we do. Our depth has really shown up, especially in these preseason games. I think that's a credit to Duke and his staff. Bringing in a real strong 90-man roster where nobody doesn't belong. And now it's just our job to keep pushing them, you know, keep pushing them the next week and a half, getting ready for Tampa. And that's what we're going to continue to do to try to get the most out of them, make sure they're in shape for this first September 13th game. It's going to be hot versus a team from down south who's practicing the heat. And so we're going to make sure we're ready for that.
17: You talk about the 90-man roster. The organization has put together as good a roster, I think, as there is in the National Football League. You talk about the depth that you've got. Every position group, has that type of depth. It's a credit to the entire organization, isn't it?
18: It is, absolutely. And they've, you know, taken some big swings in the off season that have really put us in a good spot here. And I think it's a really good mixture of young guys and veterans at each position group, each side of the ball. We're counting on guys that are in their second year, third year. We're counting on guys that have been in this league a long time. And it's a really good mixture of talent that we have on our team.
17: Talking about talent, you got a guy, number 9, at the quarterback position, I think is the best in the National Football League. I was watching one of the ESPN shows earlier this morning. They talk about how quarterback was having a little bit of trouble diagnosing and seeing, you know, was fooled a little bit by safety. And pre-snap alignment, post-snap alignment was so different. And the linebackers... Joe Burrow is got a football IQ as high as I've ever seen. I mean, he has got some serious football intelligence, doesn't he?
18: Yeah, he sees it faster than anyone I've ever been around. I mean, he's unbelievable that way. When it comes to protections, when it comes to diagnosing coverages on where to go with the ball and exactly where to place it, you got to give credit to our receivers, too. They've done a great job over the years of getting on the same page with him, and that's why he's able to get the ball out of his hands so quickly sometimes on some of our dropbacks, because of the awareness that the skill guys have around him. And they do an excellent job communicating, being on the same page. And it's been fun to watch when we're really in sync and moving there.
17: That wide receiver room has tremendous intelligence overall, just raw intelligence, but unbelievable football IQ as well. They're on the same page as Joe. They kind of see it before it happens, don't they?
18: They do. And Joe does a great job of talking them through what he sees and the responses he wants. And so I think really you just look at the receiver group, the tight end group, and the running backs. When they're split out in space, they think like Joe does at this point, because they've gotten so many reps. I mean, just the continuity we've had at the skill groups on offense over the last 5-6 years is as good as anybody in the league.
17: Let's talk about your offensive tackles. You have a couple of genetic phenomenons there. Amarius Mims and Orlando Brown, both of those guys are just unbelievably big, strong, athletic people that can protect the quarterback is a good starting point, isn't it?
18: It is. We faced a lot of great rushers in this league, and we're going to face them early in this season, especially these first three games right out the gate. So we're counting on those guys. We do everything we can to help our linemen. You know, we don't want to put them in tough spots over the course of the entire game. So we spend a lot of time and effort to make sure that we can take some of the pressure off of them so that they don't have to hold up the whole game and we can get them some easy plays. And that also starts with being effective running the football. You know, defense playing well, us leaning on the run game, and open up a lot of the things that we want to do in the pass game as well.
17: I was doing a little exercise up in my room this morning, you know, just looking at the schedule and win, largely. 14-3 I came up with, Coach. 13-4 worst case scenario. Yeah. So I'm predicting us win the AFC North, the AFC Championship, go to the Super Bowl and win the damn thing for the first time in franchise history. What do you think about that?
18: I'm focused on our first game of the season.
17: As you should be.
18: Putting these guys in a great position to start fast and then build from there. But I love the optimism. I love the energy from you and the fan base. It is fun. I can tell people are really excited for the season. We're excited for the season. But we still got a lot of work to do over the next 2 weeks.
17: Appreciate your time as always, Coach. Thanks for giving us some today.
18: Thank you.
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5: Welcome back to Countdown to Kickoff presented by Buffalo Wild Wings. Wayne Boxmiller with you, taking you up to kickoff. And you know what? One of the big free agent signings besides Dexter Lawrence is Brian Cook, who brings a sure tackling style and a Super Bowl pedigree. He talks about that leadership role on this team.
22: I think it's going well. I mean, for the leadership wise, you can ask, you know, the guys around me. Before, it's me being a guy from here and having my previous accomplishments to see, you know, guys coming here that are hungry and ready to win, and to be able to help them accomplish something that I also want to accomplish more than anything in the world at this point. It's a beautiful feeling. And then seeing them, the work they put in too, gave me more excitement going into the season. So, man, I'm appreciative to be here. And so I give all thanks to the guys to even welcome me with open arms. And that means a lot to me. And I just hope that I can, you know, keep putting my best foot forward for these men in this organization.
5: Yeah, he also talks about the urgency and pressure of bringing guys like him in to win.
22: I mean, for sure, you expect that. You see the kind of guys we brought in, for one thing, but it also comes with our preparation. You know what I'm saying? We brought guys in not to teeter-totter. I mean, I guess you can kind of say that for wordplay, but, you know, we brought guys in to win, and I mean win now. So there's a lot of pressure on that, but, you know, with anything, I've been having pressure on me my whole life.
5: Not a problem. We're glad to have you aboard. Back with more of Countdown to Kickoff presented by Buffalo Wild Wings on the Bengals Radio Network.
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27: Welcome back to Countdown to Kickoff right here on the Cincinnati Bengals Radio Network. And Navy man, now a Bengal man, Landon Robinson, talk about being in the NFL training camp.
28: Yes, sir. You know, it's been a great couple weeks so far. Every day we come here ready to work, ready to get better every single day. I'm around a lot of veterans, a lot of guys that's been in the NFL for a long time. So just learning from them every day and just trying to get better and better.
27: What was the aha moment for you that said, man, this league is different than college?
28: I think it was that first day of full pads. You know, when you go out there, you really see how the veterans work, how they, you know, use, you know, not only are they physically gifted, but they also know the game so well that they're able to play so fast. So just seeing that and being able to learn from that is just such a blessing.
27: You look to your left or your right, and you see guys you watched on TV. Kind of a surreal moment.
28: It is. Yeah, no doubt. You know, ever since I was a kid, you know, seeing those guys make plays and do what they're doing on the field. So it's just such a blessing to be here.
27: I hear a lot of guys when they first come in say, you know, you realize this league is so much about technique. Like, everything they do is purposeful.
28: It is, truly. Like, even in the, you know, in the trenches where it's mostly just physical and you're, you know, using your power and your will to overpower someone, it's a lot more technical than you think, and being able to see that and learn that is going to be really key in me continuing to get better.
27: Yeah, do you feel like the discipline of military life, you know, helps you in football? Because this is discipline, that's discipline. It requires kind of that commitment.
28: Yeah, you know, there's a lot of similarities in how you prepare yourself, how you carry yourself on a daily basis in order to be the best player that you can, and studying the playbook, making sure you're asking those questions to make sure you're getting better.
27: A couple days, you're going to walk on that field in full uniform, in front of a crowd. You're an NFL player in an NFL stadium. Yeah. Something you thought about, now it's almost reality. Your thoughts?
28: Yeah, no, it is truly such a blessing. And, you know, being able to go out there and represent the Naval Academy, represent, you know, the military, represent, you know, my family is going to be so super cool. So it's a blessing for sure.
27: I think a lot of times what young people don't realize is that the work nobody sees. They see the moments, but talk about the work that you've put in to get to this point.
28: Yeah, you know, my entire life, you know, putting in the work in the weight room, on the field, you know, footwork ladder, doing all those things on a daily basis and making sure I'm having a weekly schedule of when I'm going to work out. You know, all those things has played a part in getting me here today. So it's never going to stop, and, you know, I'm just excited to go put it on full display.
27: So I have something I call the gratitude games. I'll ask you three people you're grateful for, two things that have impacted your life, and then one thing you're hopeful for. So if I talk about three people you're grateful for, who comes to mind?
28: Yeah, I think first and foremost, thankful to my Lord and Savior, Jesus Christ. You know, he's been with me with my entire journey, and he's helped me continue to grow and get better, you know, and have a good head on my shoulders to, you know, attack any situation that comes to me. My mom, you know, she's been with me my entire life and has always been such a big supporter of me and everyone. And my brothers, I think my brothers, you know, they've been with me and they've always been super supportive, and, you know, they've been with me, keep me grounded and, you know, making sure that I'm keeping a good head on my shoulders as I continue to go. So, and I think a fourth one, just, you know, Naval Academy in general. Just, I think everyone at the Naval Academy is just, you know, super supportive, and they have just been, you know, arms around me the whole time in this journey and this process. So I'm just excited to go make them proud.
27: All right, two things that have impacted your life.
28: I think obviously football, and I think just the weight room. Yeah. I think, you know, those two things have, you know, changed my entire life. I think, you know, football obviously is the reason why I'm here. It's something I've done since I was, I believe, you know, since I was like 8 years old. Yeah. You know, something I've just always played, and it's just always been super fun. So being able to, you know, play it at the highest level is just such a blessing. And then obviously the weight room. I think the weight room, I've anyone that knows me knows that I'm, you know, super big, you know, weight room guy. I'm a, you know, weight room junkie. So being able to continue to lift and continue to get stronger, I think that's totally helped me on my journey.
27: All right, lastly, one thing you're hopeful for.
28: Yeah, I think in this process, I think everyone in this locker room is hopeful for to make the 53-man roster, make the team, and make an impact on the team. So I think that's my goal, and that's what I'm hopeful for, is to not only make the team, but just make an impact in whatever way I can.
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5: 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He's in town to officially retire, but he's also here to do fantastic fun facts with Dan Hoare, presented by Skyline Chili.
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13: So it's been 5 years since you played a big role in one of the most special seasons in Bengals history, the trip to Super Bowl 56. I'm sure a lot of people listening to this remember that kind of the unofficial slogan that year was, "Why not us?" But they might not remember the fact that you started it. At the beginning of training camp, August 2nd of that year, you said, "Why not us?" Did you just throw it out there, or did you actually have a feeling that that might be a special team?
14: So, I'll say yes. I had done a podcast. I'm a huge Chelsea soccer team supporter, and I had done a podcast with them, and they kind of were like, "Yeah, you know, why not us? Why can't we be great and all these things?" And earlier in that day, I don't know if you remember or not, but Zach had gone up and spoken because it was kind of an open practice, and people were out there, and he said, "Okay, CJ, you're going to talk." And I was like, "I don't know what I'm supposed to say." So I said, "Thanks for coming out," and all these things. And I said, "You know, pressure makes diamonds. Diamonds are on rings. Let's go get us one." And he looked at me and was like, "Dude, you're supposed to just cheer him up for today, like not set these expectations." And yeah, then later after practice, I was thinking, and I was like, "Why not us? I mean, we have the pieces. We have the team. We're young. We're talented." And yeah, so it was a combination of a couple things where I was like, "Okay, well, I put us in this situation. Why not go out there and do it?"
13: So last week, Joe Burrow said some things that were somewhat similar, at least in a similar vein. He said, "I'm tired of saying next year, next year, next year. This is it. Life is too short to be pushing things down the road." I imagine you heard it or saw it when he said that. What was your reaction?
14: I don't know if you remember or not either, but during that same year, the Titans game, it became "It is us" as opposed to "Why not us?" because from his perspective, he was tired of having an underdog mentality. And so I think that was the first thing I thought when he said that was, okay, yeah, he's tired of, which is good. Like it's not a, "All right, we got close. Like we got close 5 years ago. Now it's time to stop saying we're close. It's time to stop winning a playoff game or two and win the whole thing." And so, yeah, I mean, he's absolutely right in saying that. And that got me very excited for things to come this year.
13: We're visiting with CJ Uzomah. People ask me all the time, "What's Joe Burrow like?" And I never feel like I have a great answer to that question. Then I heard you on Bengal Jim's podcast earlier this year, and I thought you nailed it perfectly. You said something to the effect of, "He's incredibly smart and quirky." Is quirky endearing to you? Is that an endearing quality for Joe?
14: The quirk is what makes him approachable. And I think, you know, to a degree, when I'm listening to him talk, and I think the more I hear him talk to the media, and the more I feel like the media hears him talk, his pause, the pause that he has when he says, "Well..." And then he makes this kind of face. He's thinking about everything that he could say. Mm. And saying it in a way that can't really be misconstrued in any way. And that's how smart he is. Of, okay, I'm thinking of five different things. I can word things and whatever. But then in that same interview, he'll say something about Pokemon cards or how he loves SpongeBob or things like that, where it's like, okay, no, all right, we can... He's one of the guys. He's quirky with what he says and how he does things, but yeah, it makes it fun. It makes it, "Oh, that's my quarterback. All right, cool." Like, yeah, he's just as weird as I am. I'm weird in some things, he's weird in other things. So yeah, it makes it fun to be around him.
13: You are the answer to a trivia question. You caught his first NFL touchdown pass, week two of his rookie year, Thursday Night Football in Cleveland. But just as importantly, you caught his first playoff touchdown pass against the Raiders in what is my all-time favorite Bengals game. I've been broadcasting the games for 15 years. It ended the playoff drought. It was home, so the fans were out of their minds. Where does that one rank for you?
14: Yeah, no, that's that's definitely up there. In the moment, you're happy. Like, I mean, you're like, oh my goodness, finally, right? Like, I've been here for 7 years. This is the first one, and then you think about the fans and everything that they've endured since 1990, and you're like, wow, this is their first one from before I was born. And but then you get back into the locker room, and it's just the guys, and you're just like, all right, next one, let's go. And so you don't really get to think about it and the magnitude of it until the end of the year or until now, like walking back on the stadium after five, like into the stadium after 5 years. And yeah, it's special. It's truly one of the more magical moments, definitely in my playing career, but in life too, of just being able to celebrate with your brothers.
13: You were cooking in the postseason. 6 targets, 6 catches, and a touchdown against the Raiders. 7 catches the next week in the victory at Tennessee. And then you got hurt, seriously hurt, in the first quarter of the AFC Championship game against Kansas City. Did you think your season was done?
14: No. I knew that I was going to do whatever it took to play in the Super Bowl. In that moment, I was like, okay, I can move it a little bit so it's not completely gone. You get the early assessments, and the trainer's like, okay, well, it's not your ACL. And then when I heard that, I was like, all right, well, then I can do whatever. Like, I can figure out anything else. And I thought back to a moment where my dad and I, I was 6, I think, or maybe like 6 through 8, and we would always play Madden. And he made a Lombardi with a pool floaty. He cut it for me, spray painted it, taped it together. And I just thought back to that, and I was like, no, that's why I'm playing the game, for that moment of beating my dad back when we were playing Madden and all of the things. So in my head, there was in the shadow of doubt that I wasn't going to play.
13: So before the team traveled to the Super Bowl in L.A., there was a big pep rally here at Paycor Stadium. 30,000 fans came out to see you guys off. You're on crutches. You had the big knee brace on, and you gave us this pro wrestling moment up on the stage where you ripped off the knee brace. You tossed it off the stage, and everybody went nuts. Was that your idea? Who came up with that great viral moment?
14: So I will give credit to... They were my best men in my wedding, Shannon and Mac, and I was talking to them about how we have this pep rally and I'm going to have to give a speech. And at the time, I was before Joe. So I was like, oh, this is great. I'm going to say a bunch of things, and then I'm going to rip my brace. Like, they're like, then rip your brace off at the end. Everyone will go crazy. And I'm like, oh, perfect. And then we're in this tunnel, and they say, hey, Joe doesn't want to go last. He's going to be before you, and you're going to go after Joe. And I was like, all right, well, I'm on my phone. I'm like, guys, I'm last now. What do I do? Like, I'm freaking out. So I just decided to do it beforehand, and the MVP chants were going on. And, yeah, that was a fun moment for sure.
13: Let's go to the final offensive play of the Super Bowl. Every Bengals fan in the world has seen the footage of Jalen Ramsey slipping and Ja'Marr Chase is running down the field wide open. Unfortunately, Aaron Donald gets to Joe before he could possibly throw it deep. But if you go back and watch the play, it's 4th and 1 at the Rams 49, 43 seconds to go. A field goal would potentially force overtime. He looks left. You're wide open to the left for the first down. Were you actually the first option on that play?
14: If I remember correctly, it is if he has Ja'Marr, it's Ja'Marr.
13: Okay.
14: And so it's more of a look, all right, but I know that I have Ja'Marr over here, so I'm more looking the safety off to throw it to Ja'Marr. And I don't have a photographic memory, so I'm not entirely sure. I do recall the first peek, though, because there's slants on the outside. Him probably in his mind thinking, okay, that corner could fall off quick and stop this. So I might as well know that I have Ja'Marr on this one-on-one.
13: After that season, you signed with the Jets. I feel like when players leave as free agents, more often than not, fans are like, he's dead to me now. In your case, I never got that impression. I thought the Bengals fans' reaction, by and large, was, it's a great deal. I get it. Is that how you felt, or was it different?
14: The majority, yes, but then obviously you hear whispers and like you see things, and you're like, well, okay, like, don't twist my words of what I'm saying and things like that. And so, yeah, I mean, I think the reception when I see people is definitely like lifted the spirits of, oh, okay, no, this is how, you know, people feel. I think, you know, me leaving and saying, oh yeah, I mean, obviously I want to stay, but you know, everything's a money situation, and bringing up money and things like that, I think, you know, that ruffled feathers, but in my opinion, it's that, I mean, that's the nature of the business, sure. Right? Like, I would have loved to have stayed here, but I'm also looking at my wife and my daughter, and I'm like, yeah, I mean, it ended up working out best for all parties, and I get to come back here and, you know, officially be done as a Bengal, and I think that's the greatest thing for me in the world, and that's the one thing that I wanted to do at the start of my career. So, I by and large feel like the reception to me leaving was okay. Well, I wish him the best. We loved him, and I appreciated that greatly.
13: It's so good to see you again, to have you back here in Cincinnati. Look forward to doing some work with you down the road. And congratulations. 10 years in the NFL is a big deal. You got a Super Bowl ring with the Philadelphia Eagles. Wish it had come with Cincinnati, but you helped us get there, and we appreciate that.
14: Yeah, no, I wish I was here too, and I appreciate you.
5: 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And with this personality, it should be another great addition to our broadcast team. 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
12: Covering the Bengals from the inside out with the Daner Report. Here's the Athletic's Paul Daner Jr.
5: That's right. He covers the Bengals for The Athletic and hosts the Growler podcast. Paul Daner Jr., welcome back to Countdown to Kickoff presented by Buffalo Wild Wings. And Paul Daner Jr., let's jump right into this, man. The return of battle and what happened last year.
22: Yeah, one of the things that we're still kind of keeping an eye on tonight is how this returner battle will shake out by the time we get to Sunday. We know the combatants, if you will. I mean, Charlie Jones, Keyshawn Williams, Dante Myers, who looks like he's made this team with how great he's been offensively. But the one aspect of this that's kind of under-discussed is how do you give yourself an insurance plan here in case whoever you do say is the returner gets hurt? Let's not remember the ghost of Isaiah Williams, Bob, last year. This happened where they tried to stash Isaiah Williams as a backup on the practice squad after week one. He gets plucked by the New York Jets, and he ends up being the team MVP of the New York Jets. Meanwhile, the Bengals had to go back out into the waiver wire. They were lucky to find Kishon Williams, but you don't want to leave yourself in the spot, so you find yourself playing this game of not just the 53, but who of these guys, Jones, Williams, and Myers, can you have up? Can you have on the practice squad and protected and not lose? How do you work that roster gymnastics? The front office is going to be trying to figure that one out this week, because this is more than just who wins the battle. It's do they need to have two of them up in order to make sure that there's no plucking that happens again this year?
5: No question about it. And I tell you what, a young man has been trending up. I tell you, he puts in a lot of work, Dakario Davis.
22: Since the last time we talked, his camp has changed dramatically, Box. I mean, he had a really great debut last week in the game. And I think the biggest thing is you see him. He's tall. He's 6'4". He's this lanky cover guy. That's what you hear about. He played really physically. I mean, you saw him in the backfield. You saw him getting the TFL. You saw him. He led the team in tackles. And that was a really nice sign, I thought. But then on top of that, to then, when you come back to practice, get the elevation to run with the ones, really for the first time. DJ Ivy's been holding down that spot opposite DJ Turner for the vast majority of camp, and play really well against T. Higgins. Like, I just thought his coverage skills going against T, not panicking in some spots where he maybe would get beaten a little bit, getting his hands on a couple of footballs, a really nice week for Takario, who may be starting to get some of that comfort, starting to show himself. And if you talk to him, like I know you have, like, he's super humble and he's got big dreams, man. Like, you hear about how the things that he could have done to make a great play even better every time you talk to him about good reps, and it's exactly what you want to hear.
5: No question about it. Lastly, the swings tackle snapshot. Your thoughts on that?
22: I think it's all eyes right now. I mean, Javon Foster is kind of a leader in the clubhouse to see how he does. Zach Taylor said this week they want somebody. Ideally, they would love for somebody to just grab that spot. They just have not to this point. Originally, it was Cody Ford. Cody Ford's gone now. Foster, they kicked out Jalen Rivers. It just seems like they're searching, and there's options that could potentially be out there. In fact, keep an eye on Fred Johnson across the field tonight the other way, who could be a potential trade or cut candidate for the Eagles, as Markell Bell's played really well for them. But either way, like, they would love to see the option come from within, but the reality is you're at the end of it. They are heavy at a couple areas that could potentially be flipped into a trade, and that is a spot where you could try to find a veteran to come in if you don't feel comfortable. But they would love to feel comfortable with somebody who's in-house, but that's going to be a big spot to watch tonight.
5: No question about it. Thank you, Paul Dana Jr. Always appreciate you. It is the final preseason game, and time to ground the Eagles. The Cincinnati Bengals and Philadelphia Eagles are up next. Dan Hoare, Dave Lapham, and Tony Pike have the call up next on the Cincinnati Bengals Radio Network.
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0: man practice squad, where the minimum salary is nearly $250,000 a year, we're about to see who will take advantage of their last chance to impress. And it is time for the Pigskin to Fly here in Philadelphia. Thank you so much for tuning in. I'm Dan Horn alongside Bengals Ring of Honor legend Dave Lapham and UC Hall of Famer Tony Pike. It is great to have you with us for our coverage of Cincinnati Bengals football. Let's get to Laps. Keys to the game.
1: Well, I do think the biggest key, Dan, is you got, like you said, all kinds of guys fighting for roster spots. The final few roster spots on the Cincinnati Bengals football team. I think it's going to be a really good season. I'm all in on this year's Cincinnati Bengals football team. And the one thing you don't want to have happen, you want to avoid injury of any sort. You don't want anybody losing time because of injury. In particular, you don't want a season-ending blow to happen tonight. Other keys to watch out for, turnovers. Ball security is always huge. Hold on to the football. Force the football out of the opponent's possession is going to be big tonight. Plus, even if the plus ratio in the turnover department, what you're looking for, even is acceptable, you want to avoid that negative. If you're trying to make the Bengals roster, the last thing you want to do is be labeled a turnover machine. Second key, third down. You want the offense to convert at a high percentage. Stay on the field for another set of downs. Third, time of possession. The goal is to keep your offense on the field and the opponent's offense on the sideline. Eat up the clock. Limit your opponent's possessions. Number four, big plays. Make a few offensively. Don't allow any to your opponent. That's going to be big. Defensive big plays. Turnovers like we talked about. Quarterback sacks. Tackle for loss. Tonight, again, another thing I want to see is position versatility. You're going to make the team as an offensive lineman. All right, well, that's a tackle. But can you play guard? Can you play center? Versatility is a big deal. Everyone should learn everybody's assignment on every single play. That's the best way to make the football team and make contributions to the football team. Try to be versatile so the coach and staff can count on you for two or three positions.
0: It's a great night for football here in Philadelphia. The temperature hovering right around 80 degrees. There is no rain in the forecast. Very little wind to speak of as we get set for tonight's final preseason game. We'll see if the Bengals can go 3-0 before opening the regular season against Tampa Bay. We'll take a timeout. We'll be back with the start of the game in just a moment here on the Bengals Radio Network.
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0: Dan Horn, Dave Lapham, and Tony Pike, delighted to have you with us tonight as we get set for the Bengals' final preseason game here in Philadelphia. 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